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Romans 6, I think it says that strength is for service and not status. That's the Message version. That the ways that God has made us strong is not so we can prop ourselves up, but so that we can extend a hand and lend a hand, and that by the strength and weakness, our strength and weakness mixed together, that all of us will be made strong. I just want to sing that again. God doesn't do anything without going first. He doesn't charge us to do anything without going first. Christ is the ultimate example of strength being for service and not for status. Can we sing that chorus one more time? Christ our King.

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2: A message that, let me just say that we love you and we appreciate you. And the reason I'm preaching what I am is because of that. Every now and then things that have, I've heard, oh Lord, I can't even think of how many sermons I've listened to in the past 34, 35 years. You hear a lot, but the ones that tend to move you are the ones that punch you in the gut. And so, that's kind of what God is doing right now, and he's got some things in store for us, in line for us. And so hopefully you wore some boots today and you're ready, because I believe God wants to do a work in our lives and to help us. Amen? Okay, so let's just go ahead and get it. The title of today's sermon, if you want to know, is Treasure in Earthen Vessels. Amen. Say, I'm dirt. Amen. You are dirt. God formed man out of dirt, and he added some water in there and a breath of God, and he formed us and made us. And so, in essence, what we are is a handful of dirt. But we got the presence and the Spirit of God in us, and that's what sets us apart. Amen. So, Acts chapter number 1, and verse number 8, the Bible says, but you shall receive power when the Holy Spirit has come upon you. You shall be witnesses to me in Jerusalem and in all Judea and Samaria and to the ends of the earth. So here we had the promise after the death and the resurrection of Jesus. We had the promise that God was going to move, and Jesus was saying, you've got to go to the upper room. You've got to stay there in Jerusalem. And the promise of the Father is going to come, and you're going to be witnesses to me all over the earth. He told these guys, God is going to move in your life. And we know that in Acts chapter 2, this scripture was fulfilled. And they were in that place, and they were in one accord. It wasn't a Honda, just meant they were all together. And they were in that place, and as they were there, they were waiting. And on the day of Pentecost, the fulfillment of that prophecy that Jesus had made came to pass, and the Holy Spirit came and set upon them with tongues as flames of fire, and set upon each one of them. They began to pray in tongues of other languages, and the Spirit of God moved, and that day people were touched and they were saved and filled with the Holy Ghost. All the different things that happened that day were powerful. But you know, in my life, in March of 1986, that same scripture was fulfilled in my life. And I had given my life to the Lord, and then I had come to an altar, and I had dedicated my life to Jesus. And somebody came and talked to me about praying in tongues. I didn't know what they were talking about. I had no clue what any of that was. I had no idea. It was like speaking another language just in saying that. And they prayed for me, and I said, whatever God wants, I want. And God touched me and filled me, and I began to pray in other tongues as the Spirit gave me others, as I know that so many people that are in this place that have had that same experience. But you know, the baptism of the Holy Spirit does not make you what God wants you to be. It doesn't minimize what God does. It doesn't minimize that we're a Spirit-filled church and we believe in all the gifts and all the things that are there. But the baptism of the Holy Spirit doesn't make you what God wants you to be. The Holy Spirit enables you to become what God wants you to be. See, we like to believe, a lot of us, that somehow maybe you come to the front and myself or Pastor Teresa or some evangelist that comes in or some prophet that's known around the world, that somehow they're going to lay their hands on us and all of a sudden, poof, you become what God wants you to be. The problem is that's not the way that it works. It has never worked that way in all of history. It didn't work that way in the Bible. It doesn't work that way today. He enables us to become. And it's in the becoming. See, the story of Christianity is the story of becoming. That's what it's all about. It's about us becoming what God wants us to be. I posted a thing on Facebook a couple of weeks ago. You know, it's funny. I could post some dumb little meme of a picture or something that people think are cute, and I could get 1,000 likes and 15 comments. But when you post something that's a word, and it's something that digs in there, you know, you get 2 likes and 1 comment that's negative. And so I posted up there as a quote from E.M. Bounds. You know, if you don't know anything about E.M. Bounds, that man knew how to pray in the 1860s. He prayed. He didn't write books on prayer, although he did write books on prayer, but he prayed. And he said, men are God's method. The church is looking for better methods. God is looking for better men. And that statement rings true. I actually had somebody posted on my Facebook, the only post I got on that one, that said, not true. Jesus did it all. No, God uses men. God is always using men and women. When I say men, I'm using it in the human context. But God has always used men and women. God will always use men and women. It's the story of the Bible. And if it wasn't, then we wouldn't have needed the disciples and we wouldn't need anybody today. God would just hover on the earth and do it. Okay? And so God uses people. But God uses people that are willing to become what God wants them to be. And I've been pondering a lot over the past several weeks, especially. It seems like it's where God has me right now. And I've been really working in prayer and thinking to myself, you know, why is it that so many people that love God, that are good people, they never seem to make the connection and become or fulfill what you know God has on their life? It doesn't make them less than. It doesn't mean that they're not children of God. I'm not trying to say any of that. But why is it that people that you know that are called of God and gifted to do something seem to never many times step across? You know, the Bible says it this way. It says many are called, but few are chosen. Many are called, but few are chosen. And I'm a firm believer that we choose to be chosen. It's based on our reactions and what we do, our responses. Nobody that's ever been used of God, was it just God somehow doing it against their will? But they had to choose to even open up. One of my favorite biographies that I've read is Lester Sumrall. And Lester Sumrall talked about how he had gotten saved. And the one thing he didn't want to be was a preacher. And he talks about how God spoke to him and said, this is what I want you to do. And what's funny about it is he was reluctant, but he obeyed. He talks about it in the beginning. He's very honest about it, saying how he'd go and preach, and he'd think, I can't stand these preachers that do this. He would go and do it because God told him to do it, and God began to bless him and move him and change him and stir. And that man shook the world because he was willing to be obedient even when he didn't want to be. I know, it blows your mind, right? You can't even believe it happens like that sometimes. Last week, Pastor Tim was here, and he talked about Elijah. And he talked about different things, and, you know, he said several different statements. You know, when a preacher preaches, you know, you just the Spirit of God's moving. And there were several times that God would begin to speak to me in the midst of his message. And one of the things when he talked about Elijah, he didn't have any pedigree. He didn't come from, you know, great-grandpappy was a preacher and this was a preacher. And he didn't come from that. It just said all of a sudden, there he was. And not having or having the right family background, that's not the key. But what made him be able to be what God wanted him to be was that he just did. Okay, in New Destiny, we talk about it all the time, right? God's called us to do what? What's the vision of New Destiny? And I know y'all can do a better job than that. What is it? Right? It's to restore, build up, and send down. And it's important that not just that I understand that, not just that a few other people do, but that you understand this is the call of God upon New Destiny. This is what He has placed us here to begin to do. You know, but in today's society, it seems harder maybe than it's ever been to find people that are willing to lay their lives down and pay a price. To not just talk about what they believe God wants them to do, but be willing to do what it takes to do what God wants you to do. I have people all the time that'll tell me, I feel like I'm called to pastor a church. I feel like I'm called to pastor. Well, and that's an outstanding thing. I understand that calling, obviously. God's done that in my life. But if you feel like you're called a pastor, can I give you one small, just a very small thing that might be a good idea for you to start to do? If you're called to pastor, it might be a good idea if you come to church. Because you see, when you're a pastor and you don't feel good, you got to come to church. And when you're a pastor and the kids wake up on the wrong side of the bed, you got to come to church. Just a freebie. It's just a freebie. So in 1 Kings, chapter number 21, talking about Elijah, starting at verse number 17, the Bible says, then the word of the Lord came to Elijah the Tishbite, saying, right? So here we got that scripture. And it's the introduction of one of the greatest prophets that ever walked the earth. And literally, the introduction is just that. Then the word of the Lord came to Elijah the Tishbite, saying. And in verse number 18, it starts out with these two words. Arise and go. Arise and go. Now, here's one of the things that I've noticed in much of Christianity today. Is we've got lots of verse 17 Christians. They're spirit junkies. Anointing junkies, right? The mentality is, I got to go get a word. And they flitter from place to place looking for an anointing. And they go and they bounce around and they look, right? But just doing that doesn't mean that you carry an anointing. It just means you like an anointing. Are you following the difference? Right? I love the anointing. There's nothing like walking into a service and his presence comes and his power comes and you just know he's there and you begin to weep. I'm one of those. I don't cry about everything, except for when the Cowboys beat the Eagles. I might cry that. No, but it doesn't happen very often, so it doesn't matter. But anyway. But yet, when the presence of God comes into the room, and it just gets me. Because there's something about when God comes. And so, you know, there's that anointing that comes, and it draws people. And all. But what God wants to do is begin to rise up out of New Destiny Christian Center, not just anointing junkies, but anointing carriers. See, anytime you find a place that has an anointing. Now, I'm not talking about, you know, just being able to get up on a keyboard and play and sway and all that kind of stuff. It's the ones who can do that, but bring an anointing with a sound. Right? There's a difference that's there. Good talent can bring emotions, but it doesn't necessarily bring anointing. All right? And so, There are people that God wants to raise up out of here that will pay the price to bring an anointing. Anytime you find an anointing, somebody paid a price. You probably won't see it. You may not even know who some of them are. But I can guarantee you somebody laid their life down and paid a price to bring an anointing that you can come under and experience the presence of God. It works that way all the time. It never changes. That's the way that the presence of God works. Okay? All through the Old Testament, all through the New Testament, and all beyond through Christian history since then. All right? And so I believe God wants us to move from being chapter 17, anointing junkies, to chapter 18, where it says, arise and go. That means you're carrying something. Are you following me? So today's sermon basically is about being one that can go, that can carry, that can bring a presence. I remember one time, a long time ago, there was a preacher, and he had a church and a big praise and worship team and all that kind of stuff. It was a larger church, several thousand people. And he was preaching actually at our church. And he said, you know, he said there was a time that he came in and there was a bunch of contention with the praise and worship team. Now, our praise and worship team doesn't do this. Thank you, Jesus. But sometimes talented people can have a hard time working with each other. Okay, because the one thinks the other one should do it this way and all this kind of stuff, and they don't want to follow the leader. And basically, he said that's kind of what was going on. There was this contention that was going on. And he said they got up there and they began to play, and he could tell that there just wasn't the flow of the Spirit. And what he did is he got up and he said, okay, everybody stop, go sit down. And it's blasphemy today. You can't have the Spirit of God without singing something from Bethel. And so he got up and he said, go sit down. And then he began to pray. And he began to pull the presence of God into the building. He began to pull that anointing down, and the presence of God came. And he said the reason that the praise and worship team was able to do what they did was because of the anointing that he did over years of prayer. And he brought in the presence of God. And he said, if you're a preacher and you can't pull in the anointing with just your prayer, you need to go back into the presence of God. See, there's always somebody that pays a price, right? People love to go out to IHOP in Kansas City. It's a tremendous church, powerful move of God going on. They have 24-hour prayer. You can go in there any day, any time. Christmas Day, doesn't matter what it is. You can go in there and pray and just do. And it's awesome what God is doing and what that prayer has produced. But when I read about the people who started that movement, when there was just a handful of people that were there, and they didn't just have to pray for when they felt like getting there and leave, but they had to pray for hours on end because they wanted to continue what God was doing, and they talk about the sacrifice and the price they had to pay so that people could come in and enjoy it today. There's always somebody that paid a price. Always somebody that paid a price. 2 Corinthians 4:7, the Bible says, but we have this treasure in earthen vessels, that the excellence of the power may be of God and not of us. See, now I'm going to talk to you today about, I'm going to talk to you today about becoming. But in that becoming, you always have to remember, you're dirt. You're a pile of dirt with some water added and the breath of God. And as long as you remember that, you don't become puffed up, because it's always God. Anything that we do for God is only God. It's only because he blesses us. Only because he honors us in our work and what we do and those kind of things, all right? So we are earthen vessels. Earthen in that scripture means clayey. You're clayey. You're like a pile of clay. But by implication, what that means is frail. See, God created us frail because nobody's supposed to worship us. Nobody's supposed to bow down at our feet and say, oh, you're so wonderful. For one, God is the reason that we are enabled to do anything that we can do. Doesn't mean you don't honor people and honor gifts and those kind of things, but ultimately it is God. All right? The problem is, you have to understand, you're a pile of dirt, but you can change the world. And what's happening in Christianity today is most people don't believe it because nobody preaches it anymore. We think in order to change the world, you've got to have a voice of angels and be able to play six instruments. Otherwise, you just can't do anything. We believe that there are a few chosen people that are really called to change the world, and the rest of us, we just follow along. But reality is, you, in this chair, in this place today, are called to change the world. You have the ability to change the world. You have the ability, no matter what your age is, you may be old, you may be young, it doesn't matter. The anointing of God in you can change the world. But it will only change the world if you believe it enough to pursue it. I'm not talking about a mental ascent. I'm not talking about just repeating over and over again, I can do it, I can do it, I can do it. You have to believe it enough that you begin to do what it takes to make it happen and to bring it to pass. Now I'm going to give you a few keys. Four keys I'm going to give you this morning that will help you get from verse number 17 to verse number 18. Now even in this, there's nothing in here that you're going to sit here and go, what a revelation of God. I never heard that before. Praise God. You've probably heard all four of these things 100 times. But what I'm trying to do is to get you to the place where you stop hearing it and you begin to do it. Because hearers never do a thing. It's the doers. It's the ones who take what they hear and believe it to the point where they allow it to change them. So, hopefully I don't kick you too hard, but hard enough to get you to change. Amen? All right, let's get this thing a rolling. Romans chapter number 8, verse number 14. The Bible says, "For as many as are led by the Spirit of God, these are the sons of God. For you did not receive the spirit of bondage again to fear, but you received the spirit of adoption, by whom we cry out, Abba, Father. The Spirit himself bears witness with our spirit that we are children of God. And if children, then heirs, heirs of God, joint heirs with Christ, if indeed we suffer with him, that we may also be glorified together." See, the first one is you've got to understand you are a child of God. That's not a cute little saying that looks good on Facebook. It's not a meme that's up there. You are a child of God. If you've given your life to Jesus, you have a new daddy. Your old daddy was the devil. Your new daddy is Jesus. There's been a great exchange that took place. That all of a sudden, you went from being in this lineage to giving your life to Jesus, and you now are of this lineage. Okay? It's the spirit of adoption. I said in the first service, you know, sometimes you'll get Christians that are anti-Semitic. Right? They don't like Jewish people, which is really about the dumbest thing I've ever heard. Because when you get saved, you become Jewish. You're adopted into the family of Abraham. Right? We adopted Lisa. She's not kind of my daughter. She's not, well, I have two kids and then there's Lisa. Right? A spirit of adoption means she's now my daughter. She's as much my daughter as Hannah. The same thing is true within Christianity, but for some reason, we just have a hard time understanding it or a hard time believing it. When you got saved, you were grafted into the tree. You now are supplied from the roots that come all the way up, those Abrahamic roots that come all the way up, and you receive everything that the children of Israel. Adoption is a supernatural process of total acceptance. It's acceptance. You're accepted into the family. When we adopted Lisa, maybe I'm going too far, I hope I'm not. When we adopted Lisa, I had to sit down with her beforehand. Because see, you can adopt somebody and they don't get your name. It's a separate process. But we felt that, no, if you're going to be a part of our family, you need my name. And I can remember sitting down with her and saying, "Now, Lisa, let me explain something to you. The name Verdecchio means something to me. It carries something. It's not something that's small. It means that you have to come under and begin to understand you operate differently as a Verdecchio than you used to." The same thing is true within Christianity. When you get saved, there's a great transformation that takes place. And at salvation, you stop obeying the lusts of the flesh and you begin to recognize, wait a minute, now I am a child of God. I'm a joint heir with Jesus. And so what I do, how I live, is affected because of whose I am. Are you following me? Okay, I'm a Christian now, so I no longer do that. When I got saved, I wasn't really raised in church. I mean, I did a little bit, but it wasn't dominant in my life. And I had spent a number of years away. I graduated college, and when I got saved, I can remember actively thinking to myself, now, wait a minute, I'm a Christian. That means I need to change some things. Nobody gave me a list of rules. When you come in or you come to the altar, we're not going to give you a list and say, here's your list, this is what you got to do and not do. But there should be an understanding that there's a difference, that there's a change, that there's something that takes place that causes your life to mean something because you're now under Christ. Okay? Are you following me? There's something about, you get to the place where you start thinking to yourself, now wait a minute. If I'm a child of Christ, if I'm a joint heir with Christ, is what the Bible says, a joint heir, that means that you are an heir just like Jesus is, that Jesus is an heir to everything in creation, the power of God, the anointing of God, all the things that are there, and you're a joint heir, which means that you're right there with him. That means you don't have to accept the slop that's fed to you every day. That you get saved and somewhere along the line you've got to change your mentality and get up out of the mud and brush yourself off and say, now wait a minute, I'm not going to live that anymore because I'm a king's kid. I'm a child of God. I don't have to be that way anymore. I don't have to do those things anymore. I'm not bound by the flesh. Yes, I have flesh. Yes, I have desires. Yes, there are things that are there. But I don't have to be a slave to those anymore, according to the Word. I can be different. I can stand aside. Yeah. People ask this all the time, you know, to me and my wife, do you guys drink? Are you drinking Christians? Are you sipping saints? It's kind of an oxymoron. No, we're not sipping saints. That's not to condemn anyone here that has a little bit of wine and stuff like that. You know, now, just so you know, the Bible says a little wine for the stomach's sake. You know, if you're going to use that scripture, make sure your stomach's hurting, have a sip, and then stop. Then you'll be okay. Beer isn't wine. But people will ask that, what about, you know, you said, no, we don't do that. Why? Because God has called us to do something different so we can be an example to people who can't put down the bottle, but we can be an example to show them you can live without that dependency. So we change it. We choose to change it. We choose to be different. Here's the way Paul said it, the Apostle Paul, right? He's the author of 2/3 of the New Testament. All right, he wrote a lot in the Bible. And he wrote, follow me as I follow Christ. Now, I know today that's blasphemy in the church world. But Paul said, if you'll just follow me, you'll be okay. Isn't that amazing? And God didn't strike him dead. You should be an example that if people follow you, they'll be okay. People tell me, why do you pray in tongues so much? We're a tongue-speaking church. Right? I don't apologize for that. We're spirit-filled, and we don't mind in the sanctuary bursting out in tongues. Don't mind it at all. Don't do that. People will be afraid. Nope. They did it in the open. We're going to do it in the open too. Okay. People will say, well, how come you do that? Well, because I'm a pile of dirt, and I leak. So I need more of the presence of God coming in. So I pray in tongues. Oh, Father, in Jesus, oh, kabarosa, kabarabasa. Help this person, God. Help me, Jesus. All right? See, but when you get saved, it's not only about what you're not supposed to do, but where we lose it is we've lost here in today's society the idea of what you can be. See, when you become a joint heir with Christ, it's not just about what you're not supposed to do. It's about what you're supposed to do. In Deuteronomy chapter number 28, I'm going to go there real quick. There's a whole list of things you can do. There's a whole list of blessings that you can have. And see, somewhere along the line, we have to understand, if you're a child of God, you can have these things. It says in verse number 3 of chapter 28 in Deuteronomy, blessed shall you be in the city, blessed shall you be in the country. Amen. Me and my wife just were blessed, and we've got a little bit of land out in no man's land in the least populated county in Pennsylvania. And when I walk on that land, I say, Father, I'm blessed in the country. I'm blessed up here, Father. And when I walk back down to my house down here, I said, Father, I thank you. I'm blessed. I'm blessed in the city. I'm blessed in the country. I'm blessed anywhere I go. See, I take the word of God and I repeat it and I say it and I keep. Why? Because it's important for me to begin to get it. And it says in verse 4, blessed shall be the fruit of your body, the produce of your ground, increase of your herds, increase of your cattle, and the offspring of your flocks. Blessed shall be your basket and your kneading bowl. Blessed shall you be coming in. Blessed shall you be coming out. See, there's something about taking the word of God and saying, I'm a child of God, so if it says I can have it, thank you, Jesus, I'm going to take it and I'm going to receive it. See, what happened was there was a move of God, a prosperity movement, that some people took that prosperity movement too far. They began to be greedy. They began to do some things. And so what too many people did is they chopped it off and said, we no longer believe that anymore. The problem is, there is a real idea that God wants to prosper and bless you, but you think that you're more godly if you stay poor and less than. And that's not God. That's a devil. That's a devil. God wants to bless us and help us. It's like the prodigal son. Right, we all love the story of the prodigal son, am I right? You know, the son, he was an heir, and he said, oh, dad's ripping me off. He's stopping me from being able to experience life. So he went to his dad and said, give me what is mine, and I'm going to go. And the father gave him what was his, gave him his inheritance, sent him along his way. The son goes, he begins to lead a life of wanton mess. He begins to party and all the things that are in there. He goes, and somewhere along the line, he runs out of money and finds out his friends just liked his money, they didn't like him. A famine hits the land, jobs and food become short. He ends up living in a barn eating pig slop. And one day he wakes up to himself and says, hey, the servants in my father's house have it better than I do. I'm going to go back and I'm going to see if I can at least be a servant in my dad's house. And you know the story, the son has nothing, he's broken. He begins to go towards his father's house, and he's coming up the road a long way off, and the father spots him. And when he sees him, the father is so stunned that his son is there that he runs and he falls at the son's knees. And he says, in modern Christianity, we would think that the father would say, you wasted my money. Now you got to go do penance. You got to go and suffer for a few years. You just sit on that front row and don't do anything. You just stay there and you have no rights or anything else. But instead, the Father, which is the symbol of God, he says, go and get the robe that signifies the sonship. He says, go and get the robe and put it on him. He said, go get shoes and put it on his feet. Get the ring, that ring, that symbol of power, and said, take the ring and put it on his finger. Go get the fatted calf, that calf that we've been saving up, that we've been getting it fat and ready. It's the best. It's the apps. Go get it and slaughter it and prepare a party. Invite everybody because my son who was gone, who was dead, has returned. There's a power in the prodigal son. Why? Because God said, you're accepted. You're in. You're a child of God. The disciples changed the world, and there wasn't one of them that were worth their salt. They were fishermen. They were tax collectors who were hated. And then you had James and John, the sons of thunder, Jesus called them. I could just picture them with their tattoo on their sleeve. Sons of thunder. They got those tattoos before they were saved, not after. Just saying. Right? Rolled up cigarettes in their sleeves. And I heard one guy, the Mexican guy, he said they were riding around on lowrider donkeys. Right? And yet God chooses these bunch of misfits and he pulls them together and he uses them to change the world. See, the world's changed by people who don't listen to everybody telling them they can't do it. You see, the biggest problem is you don't think you can do it because you listen to all the people to tell you you can't. And the person that tells you you can't the most is you. Over and over again, you're in the mirror and you say to yourself, yeah, I'm doing better than I've ever done, but that's it. I can't go any further than this. And so many times we talk ourselves out of what God wants to use us to do. When the Spirit of God wants to move in you and put in you everything that you need. But you have to believe that you're a child of God. I keep saying, you know, people say, well, you know, you hear it in politics right now. You know, they call the uneducated suburbans, right? I laugh when I hear that, right? You're uneducated, you don't know anything. And I think to myself, you don't need a whole bunch of, it's okay if you're educated. I'm not down on education, certainly. But you don't need a bunch of letters at the end of your name. You only need three. I'm going to get cards made up. David Verdecchio, COG. Child of God. See, all you need to be is a child of God. And somebody who listens to his Spirit and what he says and follows what God wants you to do. Don't get me wrong. If you need an education, you get an education. I'm not downing education. But what I am saying is the most important thing you can be is a child of God. Number two. You ready for number two? Oh, I was at the same place at the same time in the first service. Okay. Number two, 2 Peter 1, starting at the second verse. The Bible says, grace and peace be multiplied to you in the knowledge of God and of Jesus our Lord, as his divine power has given to us all things that pertain to life and godliness through the knowledge of him who called us by glory and virtue, by which have been given to us exceedingly great and precious promises, that through these you may be partakers of the divine nature, having escaped the corruption that is in the world through lust. See, you have to understand and believe God's promises. See, this goes right along with the first one. These all tie together. God's promised you all kinds of things. I love the way it words it in verse number four. By which have been given to us exceedingly great and precious promises. Not little things, but exceedingly great and precious promises. That through these you may be partakers of the divine nature. Now wait a minute. Is the divine nature sick? He wants to heal you. I know, but I'm not healed. He wants to heal you. Is the divine nature poor? That's not to criticize people that are poor. But the Bible says the poor you'll always have with you. I get that. But God wants you to rise up. It doesn't mean that he wants to give you six cars in your garage and a $6 million house and a jet to fly around. But it does mean that God wants to bless you. It's not wrong to be blessed. It's wrong to be greedy, but it's not wrong to be blessed. Having money is not a sin, no matter what the world says. When money has you, now that's a sin. The Bible says the love of money is the root of all evil. See, the world will misquote that and say money is the root of all evil. No, no. The Bible says money answers everything. But the love of money is the root of all evil. You have to read your word. The Bible said you're the head and not the tail. I have people all the time tell me, that doesn't work for me. I feel like I'm wagging all day long. Well, but the Bible says you're head, not the tail. And so this is what I do with those kind of scriptures. These are promises, right? On days especially where I feel like I'm wagging all over the place, I start to walk the floor. Father, I feel right now like I don't have anything to say. But God, your word says I'm the head and not the tail. Your word says it, God. You promised it. This isn't something I made up in my head. This isn't something I'm saying, Father. You said in your word, I'm the head and not the tail. So I will begin to take that word and I will begin to prophesy over my life. Father, I thank you. I'm the head. I'm not the tail. I don't have to follow along with everybody with what they're telling me to do. I can listen to the Spirit of God and I can obey you. See, the Bible says that my whole household will be saved. It says that everybody in my house will be saved. People say, well, I know, but I've got this relative and they're a devil. They're full of the devil. But that doesn't change what the Bible says. And so with me, I've got a son right now that's struggling a little bit. So I walk the floor and I say, Father, I thank you that my whole family shall be saved. That means my son's going to get saved. That means my daughter-in-law is going to get saved. It means all my grandchildren, both born and yet to come, they're going to be saved. My future son-in-law, he's going to be saved. And I walk the floor and I repeat what the word says. See, we tend to take the promises and discount them based on what we see and what we feel. But God's promises aren't based on what's around us. They're based on His Word. And so you have to take those promises and begin to allow yourself to repeat them and prophesy them into being. The Bible says that you'll lay hands upon the sick and they'll recover. I know, Pastor, but I don't want to give anyone false hope. Now, that's not what the Bible says. It doesn't say anything about false hope. It says if you're a believer, you can lay your hands upon that person and they will be healed. I know, but I tried that and they got worse. See, the results aren't up to you. And so there's times when I lay hands on people and it doesn't look like they get healed. You know what I say? Praise God. The Bible says that you're healed in Jesus' name. Be healed. And I repeat that and I tell them, you believe the word. Don't believe the symptoms. You believe what God says. Don't believe what's around you. And you have to begin to go into that thing and believe God. But see, so many times we say, well, I tried it and it didn't work for me, so it must not be my gift. The Bible does not say that if you believe and have the gift, you'll lay hands on the sick and they'll recover. The Bible says if you believe. It also says that you can lay hands upon people and you can see demons cast out of their life. I know, Pastor, but that scares me. Get over your fear. And when you see somebody suffering, cast the devil out. Well, I know, but what if I do and it doesn't go? Then you go into your prayer closet and you say, Father, the Word gave me a promise and it says that I can lay hands on people and they're healed and I can cast the devil out. It's not happening the way it's said in your Word, Father, so it's not you. It must be something in me. So God, begin to bring that change in my life. You know, walk your floor. Father, I cast out devils. I can cast out devils, Father, because your Word says I can cast out devils. It's not some kind of special calling that nobody else can do. I know that your Word

did it again, and I did it again, and I did it again. And that's what you've got to begin to learn. Christianity is the same thing. You've got to follow His promises. See, what would happen if we just begin to believe what the Bible says? Can you imagine a revival that would happen if we just had 150 people that just said, you know what, the Word says it, so I'm going to believe it and I'm going to do it. I mean, there'd be demons flying all over the place. People would be coming in the doors, going, whew, I feel good. Well, what happened? Hadassah prayed for me. I'm all better. And things would begin to happen and shift and change because we simply believe what God already told us to believe. It's kind of like what my wife said. We all believe in heaven, but for some reason, we don't believe God wants to do the things that He says He wants to do. They're harder. No, same word, same God, same us. Amen. Do you want to know the difference between a miracle worker and a normal Christian? The miracle worker just believes what God says, regardless of what happens around him. Because everything's going to tell you you can't, and it's going to try and stop you. But the miracle working Christian just says, well, but God said it can, so I'm going to keep on believing until it happens. Right? If we would have just taken opposite, you know, I said it this way. I used to like boxing a real lot. I don't watch it much anymore, but I really have always enjoyed boxing. Right? And you get these guys, you know, the prize fighters that get up there and they fight, the Mike Tysons and these different guys, right? Tremendous fighters, and Muhammad Ali and all these. You know, every one of them had gotten punched. And everyone have gotten punched so hard that it hurt. But the difference is they didn't stop when they got punched. Christianity is the same way. So many times as Christians, we get punched and so we stop. No, I'm not going to do that anymore. I prayed for somebody. I actually heard a story. A guy that I know in Denver, he's a preacher, been a preacher for a long time. And they said that one time one of his people were in the hospital. And he went in to pray. And he said he went in there and he said the person's sitting there, they're in ICU, it's not looking really good. And he said he really felt like God told him to sing. And so he began to sing. I think he said it was Amazing Grace. He began to sing over the person that was there. The guy died. He said it was horrible. He's thinking, I obeyed God and the God died. But you know what he didn't stop doing? He didn't stop praying for people. He didn't stop singing when God told him to sing. He didn't take something that was a hard situation and say, well, I guess it wasn't God. And today he sees tremendous miracles and things happen to people all around the world simply because he continues to do what God told him to do. Smith Wigglesworth was an uneducated plumber. I always say this about tradesmen. You know, people want to say, oh, he's a plumber, he's an electrician, he's a carpenter, he's a whatever, they're uneducated. I don't know about you. Try and fix a pipe underneath there. They know how to do it and make it look easy. My dad was a bricklayer, and I want to tell you, try to lay bricks sometime. Watch a good bricklayer do it, and then you try it. You won't call them uneducated anymore. That's a talent. That's a gift. Right? So you're only limited. Now, this is important. You are only limited by your inability to believe. There is no glass ceiling above your head. The glass ceiling's in your head. You are only limited by your inability to believe. Because we only go as far as we're willing to believe God can take us in every area of our lives. If it's in here, then we can have it. And that brings me to the next one. Hebrews 4:12. For the word of God is living and powerful, sharper than any two-edged sword, piercing even to the division of soul and spirit, and the joints of marrow, and is a discerner of the thoughts and intents of the heart. Number three is, you need to fill yourself up with this, the Word of God. You need to fill yourself up with the Word of God. You need to fill yourself up with it. So you cannot navigate this world without the Word. I'll say that again because I have messed it up. You cannot navigate this world.

0: world without the Word. So many people, I would say a great majority of Christians, are very slack at reading the Word. They're good at getting the Word interpreted by somebody else. But an interpreted Word isn't the same as reading the Word. Now, what do I mean by that? You're here and you're hearing me preach. You're hearing me interpret the Word. I'm telling you what I've read, and I'm bringing some interpretation, and I'm telling you some things about the Word. That's not a bad thing. I appreciate that you're here. But what you should never do is take what I say and say that's enough. You should always take what I say, what Pastor Teresa says, what any preacher says, and you should crack the book and say, I'm going to find it in here. Because you see, I'm dirt. But this is pure Word. And so you need to begin to take the Word and put it in you. You know, today it's the easiest day in the world to get the Word in you. I mean, you can read it in so many different interpretations and so many different ways. You can read it that's written in common language. You can go back to the King James Authorized Version, authorized by a human, so I don't know what that's supposed to mean, but the Authorized Version. You can go back to that if you want to. You can read it in Greek and Hebrew. You can read it any way you want. You can read it in foreign languages if you're better at foreign languages. You can listen to it on the radio. You can listen to it on tape. You know, at one point, I even had his name, the guy that played Darth Vader, the voice. James Earl Jones. You can get James Earl Jones reading the Bible. It's really good. You can read it while you listen to it. You can get it on your phone. I mean, you can get the Word a million different ways. But for some reason, we don't get it. We'd rather listen to what somebody else tells us about the Word. Now, what's wrong with that? Well, A, just because people are preachers doesn't mean that they're giving you the full Word. Now, I hate to burst your bubble, but there are a lot of preachers out there to preach lies. But just because they got a collar or a title or whatever else, people tend to believe them and say, well, that's right. We got politicians out there that they walk around and they get up on their platform and they say, I'm a Christian, don't tell me I'm not. And then they begin to talk about all these ungodly things. They got blood all over their hands from abortion, and yet they're saying, no, I'm a believer. I'm sorry. Be careful. Because just because a politician tells you it's right, or a preacher, if it's not in here, it's nothing but a lie. And the problem is that lie can damn your soul if you're not careful. Get it out of here. Please, I plead with you, don't just listen to what I tell you. Read your Bible. I don't know how else to say it than that. But yet it's absolutely critical. But a few people do it. I'm going to go on to number 4. You ready? John chapter number 2, verse number 5. Last week, Pastor Tim hit on this. He's talking about where the water was turned into wine and Mary, Jesus' mother. He said in John chapter 2, 5, it said, his mother said to the servants, whatever he says to do, do it. It's one of the most powerful scriptures in the whole Bible. Whatever he says to do, do it. See, if you're ever going to become a verse 18 Christian, whatever he says to do, do it. You need to listen to what the Spirit of God says, and you need to be bold enough to do it. See, we have lots of people that hear. They gather prophecies, they gather words, they gather anointings, they gather, and they're nothing different than the Dead Sea. The Dead Sea it's awesome. It's got all kinds of minerals in there and all that kind, but it can't get out. Nothing can go anywhere else. It just gathers it all in. And so many Christians today, we just gather everything God wants us to begin to do with what we hear. He wants us to begin to step out and do what he's called us to do. Now, I think about these servants. They're at a wedding. They're there, and you know, Jesus' mom says, you know, they're out of wine here. It's not a good thing. Jesus says to her, ain't none of my business. Leave me alone. And she looks at the servants. Now, what is a servant? A servant in those days is someone who has no choice. They have to do what they're told to do. They have no rights. They don't have any of that kind of stuff, right? She says, do what Jesus tells you to do. And so Jesus decides to go ahead and do it, I guess. Somewhere I almost wonder how that worked. But Jesus, he looks at the servants. He says, you see those empty pots over there? He said, go get those pots and put water in them. Now, they ran out of wine, and he said, put water in them. So the servants were obedient. They go over. Okay, get the water, you know, put it under the spigot, turn it on, whatever, however they did it back then, right? So now they've got pots full of water. Now, Jesus wants you to obey him, right? Now, Jesus did not, that we know of, stand over the pots of water and... He didn't say, thus saith me. Change the wine. He didn't do anything. All it says is they filled him with water and he says, now serve it. Just give it to everybody. And I could picture these servants going, I'm about to give this to the master of the ceremony. And I know it's only water. And yet they served it, and the master said, now picture, the master calls the bridegroom, the poor bridegroom. Oh, they gave him water. I can only imagine what's going to happen now. And he goes up before them, and the master of the ceremony says, oh, usually you save you do the best stuff first, and then when everyone's drunk, you give them the junk. You know, Boone's Farm comes at the end, not at the beginning, right? And so, some of you got that, some didn't. So, you got me giggling. And so, you know, I can just imagine. You see, but the servants, see, when you're supposed to be a servant of God, right? The servants don't get a say. The servants just did what they were told to do. When you begin to get this, and you follow the first three, right? When you start with understanding you're a child of God and then you know the promises of God and you have the Word of God in you, when you start with those three, then God can begin to speak to you and you don't have any choice. People all the time say, I'm called, God wants to use me, he wants to bless me. And I'll tell them sometimes, okay, whatever he tells you to do, do it. And when you pray that prayer, now be careful. When you pray that prayer, God, I will do whatever you tell me to do. You would think he'd say something just small to get you started. You would think he'd just give you a little something, you know, to kind of get your beak wet, get your feet in the water a little bit. Oh, no. That's not what he does at all. He tends to tell you to do something that your whole head feels like it's going to explode. I mean, it's kind of like when he told the disciples, they came to him and said, we have a problem. Everybody's hungry. There's 3,000 people here. What are we going to do? And he goes, you feed them. Huh? What do you mean you feed them? What do you have? Well, I have 2 fishes and a couple loaves of bread. You feed them. What are you, crazy? He tells him to go steal a donkey. He tells him to do all kinds of things that are just crazy. Right? You're waiting for the owner of the donkey to come out with his, you know, AK-47 and start chasing them down. I mean, he tells them to do things and he expects them to obey. See, God wants you to obey him and do what he tells you to do, not to think. Oh, no, that's a hard one for people, isn't it? See, you're supposed to hear what the Spirit says, not think about what you think he should say. And when we begin to obey what he is saying, he'll tell you to do crazy things, but you'll live a life that is so adventurous and fun. You have to decide that you're going to begin to believe what the Word of God says, and you're going to begin to obey what he says. And when you do, then you have to follow through. And if you'll do that, The world will begin to change around you. People will begin to see you differently because you are different, because you'll begin to live as a child of God. So that when you tell people, I'm a Christian, they're not going to be surprised anymore. You really? I didn't think you could be a Christian. But they'll begin to see your life and say, I can do it, because they can do it.
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So here is the good news, my friends. The good news. There is, therefore, now no condemnation, no punishment, no curse for all those who are in Christ Jesus. All your fears have been taken away. Instead, hope has been given. Because God, out of His great love, redeemed us on the cross. So now, my friends, no power of hell and no scheme of man

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So here is the good news, my friends. The good news. There is, therefore, now no condemnation, no punishment, no curse for all those who are in Christ Jesus. All your fears have been taken away. Instead, hope has been given. Because God, out of His great love, redeemed us on the cross. So now, my friends, no power of hell and no scheme of man

0: Now here is Norval Hayes with part one of the message, How to Live and Not Die. If you're battling sickness or disease of any kind and are wondering if healing is for you, even if the diagnosis might seem to be terminal, the following message is for you. And now, here is Mr. Hayes.
1: I spoke at a minister's conference some time ago with about 2,000 ministers. I wanted to have a miracle and a healing service. Glory to God, that's what I wanted to have. And God dealt with me all afternoon to speak on deliverance and have a deliverance service right in front of 2,000 of them. Brother Hagin sitting out there, Fred Price, Jerry Savelle, Buddy Harrison, lots of them, all kinds of them sitting there. Speak on deliverance. Fort Worth last year in their convention. Any of you ministers were in that meeting? You were there? God wouldn't let me get away from it. I spoke and gave an invitation. I don't know, must have been, looked like 100 people or 150 people or something. I don't know what it was. Come down front for deliverance. We're going to have a deliverance service. And I just told them, explained to them. I said, now you see all these people standing on the altar? They look like nice church members, don't they? I said, now when I take authority over the devil, it's amazing what they're going to do. Everybody thinks their church is in good shape until I come. I said, I'm going to take authority over the devil. I said, them devils will get so mad at me, they'll scream and fight. So I just took authority over the devil in Jesus' name, didn't I? And they started screaming all over everywhere. Over here they got in a slug fight in the altar. Right? That's right. They started fighting each other. You mean in the altar of the church? Yeah, on the altar of a church. Most pastors don't realize how flaky their congregation is until you have a deliverance service. It's real nice. It's real sweet. You can go along, you know, go to church for years. And I mean, just be high full of the devil. The devil will walk right in church with you and say, he up you sing, Amazing Grace. He'll help you sing songs, help you pray. He'll help you to the hospital. He'll see just what hospital to go to. As long as you don't speak with authority, and as long as you don't know anything about God's power, as long as you don't know very much about Jesus' name, as long as you're ashamed to do it in public, the devil will help you do anything. He'll just help you do anything. Whatever you want to do, he'll help you do it. He's not afraid. Nobody there to cast him out. All he wants to do is kill that church member you got with cancer, and he already knows exactly who the next one he's going to jump up on. He'll jump on the next one. I'm telling you, my brother and sister, you might as well look out, because the devil's going to try to come to visit you. And if you don't take time out of your busy schedule to learn what authority is in Jesus' name, and learn what God's power is, and what God's power will do for you, if you'll use authority and take authority over the works of hell, if you'll take authority over the works of hell in your life will disappear. But if you don't take authority, they'll just stay there and keep on working, and keep on working, and keep on working in some form of some goofed up crazy disease, and you'll think that you're in good shape, you know, and you don't recognize it's the devil, so the disease just keeps on working and finally just kills you. And you'd be surprised that church members never recognize it's the devil. But my brother and sister, get this straight once and for all in your head and in your spirit. Diseases come from the devil, not from Jesus. And it's not in the New Testament. You can't show me where Jesus makes people sick. Nowhere in the New Testament. He does not come to your house to make you sick. He does not come to your church to make your church members sick. But the devil comes, but he comes disguised under the name of cancer, bad blood, brass disease, all kinds of goofed up long medical names. You'd have to be smart to ever think about those names. I wonder who thought up all those names. Them's weird names for devils. Oh, Sister So-and-so's got cancer. No, Sister So-and-so don't have cancer. She has the devil. Oh, really? Yeah. Yeah, she has a devil. Oh, well, I was taught that she just had cancer and was going to pray for her to see what would happen. As long as you pray for people to see what happens, I can tell you now what'll happen. Nothing. Not anything lasting. Not anything lasting. Not anything lasting. Now you might get some good results from God under anointing in church that particular service, but I guarantee you that dumb thing will come right back up on them again in a few days or a few weeks. Come back up on them again. And they'll come to kill again. The moment, I don't make no difference to me, Dodie, honey, the devil's crazy. If he ever tries to visit your little body again and try to give you the same symptoms of cancer, which I know he will, because Paul says he always tries to come back to crazy nut, and he'll try to give you the same symptoms of cancer, just open up your mouth. Don't even wait, Dodie, open up your mouth and say, no, you don't, not to me, you don't. And say you don't strong. Walk the floor for a few minutes and claim your rights in Christ Jesus. And claim your rights in the healing power of God flowing through me. I am strong in Jesus' name. And if you do that, 10 or 15 minutes, those symptoms will just disappear. I mean, if you'll speak with authority and resist it, I'm telling you, they'll just disappear. But now, if you don't do it, and get to feeling sorry for yourself and you don't do it, those symptoms will keep on spreading. And the next day, you'll feel worse. And the next day, you'll feel a little bit worse. Next day you'll feel a bit worse. Next day you'll feel a bit worse. Oh, the devil has come. The devil has come to destroy me again. The devil has come to destroy me again. The devil has come to destroy me again. Now, Dodie, honey, if you ever get in that shape again in your life, if you ever get in that shape again, I want you to call me on the phone. Just call me on the phone. Because sometimes symptoms will absolutely wear you down sometimes and get you weak and things like that, you know. And so sometimes you need a little bit of help. And so, but you say, well, what would, if she calls you on the phone, what are you going to do? I'm going to open up my mouth and I say, no, I won't receive that. I don't accept that. Jesus' name, no, it's not. No, it's not. No, it's not. No, it's not. No, it's not. No. No, it's not. No, it's not. No, it's not. No, it's not. Well, what are you going to do? Well, I'm going to scream, no, it's not. Resist the devil. Rebuke it in Jesus' name with authority until the symptoms leave. Oh, really? Yes, really. Symptoms is a con job from the devil upon your body. The devil is a total con man. And he tries to con you with symptoms. Honey, it don't make no difference about your symptoms. You have to put up with no symptoms. I don't put up with pain. None. Pain is a lie. Whatever disease you've got in your body tonight is a lie. In Christ Jesus, it's a lie. And you can't fool with it. You can't play with it. Some people want to pet devils. They pet diseases. Pet them. God don't want you petting your disease because it's a devil. God don't want you petting that thing. And it's amazing how, like I said, it's amazing how some full gospel pastors or full gospel preachers say, well, I mean, you know, everything is not a devil. Sometimes it's just a disease. Oh, I said, would you give me chapter and verse for that, please? And they go, huh? I said, don't hum me, chapter and verse. And they said that because they heard some nationally known preacher say it. Well, honey, I don't care what nationally known preachers say. I don't pay a bit more attention to them than I do you. And you better not listen to them either. If you can't find it in chapter and verse, would you please forget it? And I can tell you right now, you're not going to find it in chapter and verse. Get that out of your head. you're going to find chapter and verse only, that everything bad that comes to you, everything bad that visits you, comes from the prince of darkness, meaning hell itself, and the god of this world. But everything, and I say everything, I mean to emphasize, everything that comes to you that's victory, joy, and peace, and good, comes down from the Father of lights. And would you please look at me straight, and let me beg of you and warn you, would you please drop the whole situation right there? Drop it! Don't think no other way! Don't you come back to God with all that but and if stuff. When you do, you're going to get in trouble. And you're not going to get healed. That's the sad part. You're not going to get healed. You'll be wrestling with God to get healed for months, but you won't get healed. God showed me a few years ago how to take the Bible and the Holy Ghost and walk right in a room where there was total eaten up with cancer and totally stinking. No hair, skin, and bones, maybe weigh 60 pounds. Not even one chance in 10,000 for them to be healed. And showed me how to get them healed. I do it too. Usually it takes me about an hour and a half to get it into them enough. But I'm telling you that you can stop any kind of disease. You can stop it in Jesus' name. Stop! And then when you stop it, you got to teach them how to get the Holy Ghost to manifest himself. Well, you get the Holy Spirit to manifest himself to everybody the same way. By them believing, first of all, God's promises and the Word of God, and getting them, after they believe it, they got to say it with their mouth. Silent scriptures never work for you. You have to say what you mean. You have to say the promises of God. Jesus said you're going to have what you say. That's what you always get. You got to not what you've been saying in the past. I don't care what kind of shape you're in tonight. Whatever shape you're in tonight, sitting on the seat, whatever shape you're in, your mouth puts you there. Nothing else didn't put you there. Your mind didn't put you there. Your mouth put you there. Your mouth did. If you'll change your mouth and start talking God talk and believe what God tells you and learn what authority is and learn what God's power is and learn the importance of Jesus' name and learn the importance of you rising up against the works of hell, rise up against it in Jesus' name and resist it and throw it out! And kick the devil out in Jesus' name and claim total victory. Victory will be yours, my brother and sister. God's power will come and visit you. Amen. It'll come and visit your broke business and make you rich. It'll come and visit your sick body and make you healthy. It'll come and visit your sick mind, your confused mind, and give you a mind of peace. It'll come and visit that turmoil life of yours on the inside of you and give you a spirit of joy on the inside of you. And brother, every day when you get up, you'll say, glory to God, it's good to be alive today. I wonder what's going to happen. I know it'll be good, though. And the devil will always try to show up and try to make you not good and say, no, I bind you. Stop it in Jesus' name. Go! You make your day from the time you get up in the morning. You have to learn how to live, my brother and sister. You have to learn how to live. Learn how to live. American people haven't learned how to live yet. You have to learn how to live. You can be healthy and successful, full of joy and full of peace and full of power if you want to be. Now, if you don't want to be, then you can just roll around like a scuzz ball if you want to. What does that mean? That means you just kind of roll around and just on the earth every day of your life, just kind of roll around and just round and round and wonder what's going to happen. In God, there is no wondering. You either know or you don't know, and there's no in between. You just make a note, you better make a note of that, missionary. You either know or you don't know God's plan, and there's no in between. You either know authority or you don't know it. You either know God's power or you don't know it. You either know what's in your belly or you don't know it. You either got the Word of God on the inside of your belly or you don't have it. And there's no in between. You either know what victory is or you don't know it. You either know how to get victory or you don't know it. You know how to get wealthy financially or you don't know it. You know how to get healed or you don't know it. You know how to win souls or you don't know it. You know how to cast out devils in Jesus' name or you don't know it. That's all those 2,000 ministers last fall. I said, in Jesus' name, you know, Sunday morning, if you can't call people down in front in Jesus' name, come out of them! I command you, let them go free! I cursed this cancer. Come out of her, I said! You can't stand her, she belongs to this church, you dummy, get out of her! I said, if you cannot do that on Sunday morning, you ought to be driving a truck. What are you doing? What are you doing trying to pastor a church of the Lord Jesus Christ? You've got some goofed up work of your own. Jesus said, a church I build, the gates of hell shall not prevail against it. Amen. Jesus said, a church I build, there's no defeat in the church I build, there's victory in the church I build. I hear people talking about, well, Jesus is coming today. You've got to be kidding. You say, well, don't you think Jesus would come any day, Brother Noble? No, he's not going to come any day. You don't think he's going to come tomorrow? No, I don't. No, I'm not looking for him tomorrow. If he comes, that's fine. I'm ready to go. Praise God for that. But the Bible says he's going to come after a victorious church. And you walk into any church in America, start talking victory. They just all sit there and look at you. Where'd he come from? Like it's the first time they've heard it. Well, let Sister So-and-so walk in your church with cancer. After about the third or fourth time she comes up, she says, what? Well, you're free from cancer. I am, well, I don't feel like it. Well, you're not going to. You got to say you're free. The Lord showed me one time over 50% of any deliverance from demon power staying free is whenever I get the person that's demon possessed to start confessing with their mouth, I am free from the devil. You know, you find people want you to do everything. They don't ever stay free. You got to get involved in the gospel yourself. There's no such thing as you having faith for somebody else all the time. Your faith will work for other people in part, but it never will work in full. You have to know that. On the spur of the moment, you get something from God, but unless you put your faith to work and you overcome by the blood of the Lamb and by the word of your testimony, unless you do that, you're going to get in trouble. In my name, Jesus said, they shall cast out devils. Who? All believers. Are you a believer in Jesus? Well, then start today casting out devils. Don't wait till tomorrow. He said, I don't know where he's at. What do you mean start today? You mean start tonight? Yes, I want you to start tonight. Well, I don't know where he's at tonight, Brother Norville. Why don't you start with yourself? Oh, really? The greatest deliverance you ever have in your life is when you get free yourself. Oh, it's the greatest deliverance in the world when you get free yourself. It's the greatest deliverance in the world to not be ashamed of the gospel of the Lord Jesus Christ. That you're not ashamed to cast out devils in Jesus' name. Come out in Jesus' name with no shame at all. I used to be walking to the White House in Washington, D.C. and cast the devil out of somebody as I would in a small Pentecostal church on a rock road somewhere. It doesn't make a difference to me. I don't have any fear. And I don't have any backwardness about the gospel. It doesn't make a difference to me in front of a millionaire. What? I just seem to walk in the White House and say, in Jesus' name, come out! I command you, obey me! As I would to go, and that's just exactly what you have to do if you want the devil to obey you. You can't walk in the White House and be dignified or some, you know, plush place and reach out. I'm going to try to sneak up on the devil so I can be, because I got to be nice in here. I got to be nice in here. Why, you flaky thing, you. You can't be nice to devils nowhere. You got to speak for the devils with authority in Jesus' name. You got to make the devil obey. You have to make the devil obey you. You have to make him obey you. He don't want to obey you. If you have cancer tonight, he don't want to leave you. We have any cancer patients here tonight? Anybody got cancer? Doctor says you have cancer. Anybody at all? Right here? Well, you don't have to put up with that, honey. No, you're not going to have cancer. Get this tape and play it over and over again. Play at least 25 times until it becomes a part of you. Until you start screaming. Get this tape and play it until you start screaming. You'll not die. You understand me? No, you won't die. Screaming at what? Screaming at the cancer. In Jesus' name, I take authority over you, cancer. Go die in Jesus' name. I am free from you. When you say you're free, you're free. Luke 9:1, real quickly. But I don't have the authority. Yes, you do.
2: But no, but that's Jesus has authority. They thought he had funny doctrines because he had authority. I don't have the authority. Yes, you do. He's told you to cast out devils in his name. But what about that authority business and power business? I don't have it. Yes, you do. You got the Holy Ghost on the inside of you. Luke 9:1, the Bible says, then he called his 12 disciples and gave them. Everybody say, gave them.
3: Gave them.
2: Everybody say, gave them.
3: Gave them.
2: Means me. Then he called his 12 disciples together and gave them power and authority over all devils and to cure diseases. Notice diseases is plural. What does that mean? That means he didn't leave you out. When it's plural, that means that covers your case. Every time. Every time. Covers your case every time. Gave you authority and gave you power. Blessed be the name of the Lord. Gave you authority and power over all devils and to cure diseases. I tell you, the Holy Ghost is something else. The Holy Ghost will manifest himself and work whenever the Word of God goes forth and the Word of God is confessed. And he hears the Word of God, those wonderful promises that God's promised you and me. When the Holy Spirit lives in your belly, when he hears you yourself quoting those and claiming those, and claim them for yourself, he starts manifesting himself. And he starts giving you what you claim. Everybody on earth lives and enjoys the type of gospel they preach or the type of gospel they believe. If you say, well, I'm not a preacher. Well, then you get to eat and enjoy the type of gospel that you believe. You don't have to be a preacher. You can confess and pray and read the Bible without being a preacher. But everybody on earth enjoys the type of gospel that you believe. If you're not getting victory, then start siding in with Matthew, Mark, Luke, and John, and you'll find out that you'll get victory every time. Totally every time. And the book of Romans. Oh, that praying in the Spirit. I never realized there's so much victory in praying in the Spirit. Glory to God. Years ago, Jesus began to teach me the importance of praying in the Holy Ghost. Because, see, you and me only got a little bit of sense. The Spirit of God's got the same sense that Jesus has. He knows how to do everything. Believe me, you and me, we don't have to do everything. We just have to do some things. But the Holy Ghost doesn't have to do everything. And when the Bible says when you pray in the Holy Ghost, he gets the will of God for the saints. Well, what's the will of God for me, Brother Noble? Would you tell me? Yeah, I'll tell you what it is. Victory. In every case, the will of God for you is total victory. There is no cases where it might not be victory. Well, don't you think somewhere, sometime, and let me tell you about a church member we had that died. I don't want to hear it. What I want to hear that for? You might as well confess that you just made mistakes, or they did one. Either you didn't tell them the truth the right way, or they didn't pick it up and believe it themselves. You can't tell somebody the truth the right way, and they believe it the right way, and not get victory. One of you are believing flaky. I don't know which one it is. It can be either one. But you can't believe the Bible the right way, and then claim it the right way, and preach that kind of gospel and have them believe it the right way and get to and just pass out and have it totally swallow you up and not get victory. I tell you, the gospel, my brother and sister, is total victory. Do you understand that? It's total victory for you. I remember one time I went to Indiana and held a meeting, and I spoke that night on laying on of hands, and I had a healing line, and I laid my hands on the sick people here. And there's a crippled boy here. And I come to him, laid my hands up on him. He laid back on the floor, you know, and the crutches. In a few minutes, he just gets up and walks off and leaves the crutches there. In a Holiday Inn ballroom, just leave the crutches there. And then I come down here at the end of it, and I got the end of the healing line, and I was going back up to dismiss the people. And I started back up on the platform like this. And the Spirit of God said to me, there's a demon-possessed woman here, and you know who she is, and what are you going to do about it? What are you going to do about those demon-possessed people that comes to in your town? Oh, I don't know. I'm afraid of running that in the paper for deliverance service. I'm afraid they'll all come. Oh, yeah, they'll come, all right. All kinds of them will come. They stand in line sometimes in my place in Cleveland. They stand in line. They come from everywhere. Absolutely everywhere. And you usually don't ever meet two devils alike. Always got making weird people, you know. How do you meet some of them? But I mean, you know, they all have different manifestations. They come from everywhere, absolutely everywhere. I should have never wrote that book, Jesus Taught Me to Cast Out Devils. Yeah, I really should, because I like for them to come. I don't mind them coming. Because the staff is trained to cast out devils if I'm not there. Barry Taylor, my Bible school chaplain, he's just as wild as I am. He'll get a hold of you. He'll take you home with him if he has to. He's something else. He'll just take authority over the devil in Jesus' name. And the ones that don't know how to do it, I get them in the room and say, now watch this. And you have all kinds of cases. Now teach them how to do it. Teach them how to do it. He said, she's demon possessed. What are you going to do about it? I said, well, I'm going to go back there and cast the thing out of her. He said, show me. God don't believe you're ever going to cast the devil out of nobody until you show him. You can talk about God's power and talk about authority and talk about casting out devils until you get blue in the face. God don't believe nothing you say. God don't believe you're ever going to pass out a tract until you go pass one out. God don't believe you're ever going to go on a mission trip until you show him. God don't believe you're ever going to work a hospital until you show him. God don't believe that you're going to ever cast the devil out of anybody until you show him. When you show him that you will, in public, without shame, then he'll believe it, but he don't believe it until then. You're making con some people, but you can't con God. And so I said, okay, Lord. So I walked back to where she is at. I knew where she is at. Been sitting there back there, all night, like this. So I walked back there. Got about as far from here to dojo from her. I said, in Jesus' name, let that woman go free. Come out of her. She got up out of her seat. I mean, you know, sometimes the devils are just bold, especially if they're strong. She got up out of her seat and just went like this. Stuck her chest out and said, in Lucifer's name, I won't come out. I knew right then that my night was cut out for me. I said, oh God, thank you, Jesus. I started to it. I said, yes, you are going to come out. God sent me here to cast you out, and I'm going to cast you out. She goes, ow! And I began to take authority over it in Jesus' name. When I did, and I bind up the devil, you come out of her, let her go free, come out! The Spirit of God spoke to me my first time in my life like that. He says, call 40 people up here, have to pray in tongues. The Holy Ghost knows how to do all things. I said, glory to God. I said, 40 people come quickly, God said, and pray in tongues. Well, those Hoosiers, they don't have any quitting sense. They believe every word I said. They jumped up out of their seat. And I mean, they came and hovered around her, and she began to scream. They began to pray in tongues. She began going, ow! Began to scream at the top of her voice in a Holiday Inn ballroom. 40, 50 people praying in tongues. I mean, loud. She's screaming, ow! She couldn't get out. They had her all hemmed in. She's trying to get away from me, climb out the window, jump through the wall, or do anything. And so, and then, you know, it's a strange service I've ever been in one in my life. It went on an hour or two, you know, and they're still praying in tongues. The Holiday Inn manager comes in and says, she's screaming. He says, what's going on? I said, oh, nothing, just every day's work. I said, we're casting the devil out of her. Just nothing to be alarmed of. We're just casting the devil out of her. He said, oh. Oh. I looked at him and said, oh, yeah, nothing, just every day's work. Nothing to it. He says, oh, yeah. Okay. He'd walk a few steps and look back and go. Okay. Midnight came. In my services, a lot of times we just get started at midnight. I started service the other night at 7:30. Gave an invitation, 5:30 in the morning. You say, I'm not, Brother Noble, I'm not standing till 5:30 in the morning. How are you going to get out the doors a lot? We have guards at the doors. You can't get out. People are not allowed to leave my service. You're flaky if you leave. You need to see it yourself. Girl been sitting there all from 7:30 to 5:30 in the morning. I gave an invitation, and all of a sudden, She is all messed up, had operations in her body, womb, most of it gone, all that kind of stuff, everything. Sitting there, 5:30 in the morning, and all of a sudden, God gave her a brand new womb. Just started performing miracles. Does it all the time. Just does it all the time. I didn't know it. But at midnight, and there's a guy there in this town, Brother Lester, there's a guy that had a bit large Pentecostal church. He had the largest church in town. And he was bugging me. I'd been there at Holiday Inn for 3 days at Holiday Inn Ballroom. He'd been bugging me all that night, you know. He started bugging me that day. And you know what he said to me? He says, Brother Noble, he says, I've been coming here for 3 days now, ever since Thursday, listening to you. And he says, I really enjoy what you have to say, and I really enjoy your teaching, and I enjoy what God does. It's amazing what God does in your services. He says, but I was praying yesterday, and the Lord spoke to me and said, he wanted you to come to my church Sunday and speak. He says, do you have anything scheduled Sunday? And I said, no. He said, well, would you come to my church and speak? He said, God wants you to come to my church and speak twice on Sunday. But he said, I have a problem. I says, what kind of a problem? He says, I don't believe in falling out. I said, well, why don't you believe in falling out? He says, I don't know. I've just been told. He says, I don't believe in falling out. He said, you pray for people a lot of times and they fall out. He says, I don't believe in falling out. I teach my people against falling out. I said, what'd you do it for? He says, I don't know. But he says, God wants you to come to my church. I don't believe in falling out. He says, but God wants you to come to my church. He says, if you come to my church, do you think anybody would fall out? I said, I don't know. I said, man, I don't have a hammer going around knocking them in the head. I don't know what they're going to do. I could care less if it fall out or don't fall out. And here he's bugging me, you know, and he's bugging me, and I'm talking to him, and the Holiday Inn manager come back about an hour later. He says, well, he says, it's a fire law that we have to close the ballroom at 12 o'clock every night. Sorry I'd have to make y'all leave, you know. The people still praying in tongues, you know. And wild midnight Hoosiers still praying in tongues. And her still screaming, ah! How long? Well, 2 hours, I guess. And she's still screaming, they're still praying. And they said, you know, well, I guess someone wanted to quit, but you have to tell them, no, you can't quit. God said pray in tongues. Pray in the Spirit. Why did God tell you that? I don't know. People, why God tells me things sometimes, he just does, that's all. He wrote some strange things in the Bible, but you have to believe it. And so I said, well, wrap a sheet around her and drag her outside by the Holiday Inn and back her up against the wall there in a sheet. And I said, just keep on praying in tongues while she's in the sheet. And just back up her against the building and pray in tongues. Just pray in tongues all night if you have to. And they said, are you serious, Brother Noble? I said, yeah, I'm serious. Get a sheet, wrap her up, and drag her outside, I said. God said, pray in the Spirit. And so they did that. They drug her outside. And I'm dealing with this Pentecostal preacher, you know. He says, but God told me for you to come to my church and speak. But I don't believe in falling out. Finally, I said, I don't care what you believe. Stop bugging me. You want me to come to your church, or don't you? He says, the Lord wants you to. I said, well, what do you want me to do? He says, okay. He says, come to my church. He says, all right. He says, I guess so. He says, hate to miss the Lord. So I go to his church the next morning, and I go inside. He says, I have financial problems. He says, I said, well, I don't have any. I said, I bind you, you financial demon, in Jesus' name. I bind you. Get off of him. Get off of this church. Get off of these books. In Jesus' name, let him go free. The blessing of God come here. Let the financial blessing from heaven fall on this man. Fall on this church in Jesus' name. I turned him loose in the office as soon as I got there. He went, oh. He said, you pray for people's finances the same way? I said, oh, yeah. He said, my church is full of people. I got a lot of visitors. My church is full of people. He says, Brother Noble, he says, would you be so kind this morning as to go ahead and speak? And then after you speak, he says, turn it back to me real quick. I'm going to have Sunday school after church. He said, but tonight, I'll let you pray for him. I said, well, whatever you want. He said, but don't do anything this morning except speak, please. Just don't do anything except speak. So I spoke that morning, turned it back to him. He turned him out for Sunday school. Then I went back that night, spoke again. He said, well, take the invitation now. He's a nervous wreck. He's afraid somebody's going to fall out. So I spoke that night, prayed for people all across the altar, and nobody fell out. Absolutely nobody. You get what you preach, you know. I can care less if they fall out or don't fall out. So I go back behind the pulpit, started to turn around, and goes to him. At that time, a very nice-looking, distinguished-looking woman gets up out of her seat, sitting here on the front, walks up here to me. I started to turn back to the pastor to close the service on Sunday night, and she went, psh, psh, Brother Hayes, Brother Hayes. I said, yes, ma'am. She says, I have a sickness in my body. She says, would you please lay hands on me and ask the Lord to heal me? I said, sure. I laid hands upon her in Jesus' name, and she fell out. Just totally fell out. The pastor jumped. He jumped. He runs over and he goes. He saw his doctor and went down the drain. Guess who she was? The pastor's wife. Laying on the floor, quivering, the Holy Ghost operating on her. She used to see them at home. He said, I don't believe in falling out. She said, well, you're nuts. I got operated on. What's wrong with you? I saw him at Cincinnati Airport, I guess a year after that. A year or two after that one time, I saw him at Cincinnati Airport. He said, ever since you bound up the finances of my church and off of me, he said, I've been blessed so much ever since you prayed for me in the office. Remember that day I shook in the office when you prayed for me? I said, everybody shakes when I pray for them. It's nothing new. God shakes everybody that don't believe. He wants to shake you believe. Believe it! Especially if I'm anointed, you get shook. God wants you to believe. Above all things, the Lord wants you to believe. 2 o'clock in the morning, they came and says, Norval, you got to come look at this woman. I come and looked at her, and she was totally, absolutely normal. They prayed in tongues from about 10 to about 2 o'clock in the morning. And they said, all of a sudden, just all of a sudden, God's power fell from heaven, fell upon her, and right in front of their eyes, and restored her completely back to normal. She's going like this, for 4 hours. Ah, I hate Jesus. I'm cursing Jesus. Ah, I hate Jesus. And all of a sudden, 4 hours of tongues. God's power hit her and restored her completely back to normal. I walk down there, and she's just like a little bitty lamb. She come put her arms around me. Says, oh, thank you for praying for me. 35 Holy Ghost Spirit-filled ladies had prayed for her for 3 years because she'd been going to the Satan church for 3 years. And she was so full of the devil, I mean totally full of the devil. Them devils would talk to you just like nothing. I mean, she'd let you know. You could say, you say, come out. They'd say, I'm not coming out in Lucifer's name. I will not come out. When you worship Satan for 3 years, and you have sex in church with men in the nude in front of the church, and you drank human blood in front of the church that they've murdered, you can get so full of the devil's power that those devils are so bold, they're not ashamed of anything, and they're bold. I'm talking about they're bold, my brother and sister. Because that human being has used himself to the devil so strong. And these 35 ladies got her to come because they'd been praying for her for 3 years. And they got her to come because she was willing to come because they'd been whipping her with whips every Sunday in church for quite a number of weeks. And they whipped her because she would not go through the main, last, and final sacrifice that Satan has. Most of you people don't even know anything about the Satan church. Don't know what kind of sacrifices Satan has.
1: Some of them are too horrible to tell you in public, but I can tell you vaguely some of them. Women having sex with men in church, in front of the church on the altar, that's one. Drinking human blood is one. The main final sacrifice that you have to go through with for Satan, to show Satan that you love him, to show Satan you belong to him, show Satan that you worship him, is if you'll go out and kill a child yourself, one that you kill, not somebody else killed it. You kill it yourself. That's the final sacrifice, that you kill it yourself, and you drain the blood out of it yourself. And you bring the blood to church, and you drank the blood in front of the church of a child that you killed. Now you know what happens to the hundreds and hundreds of children in America that gets killed. Disappears. Just disappears. What did the guy in the paper say this week? He'd killed so many people, you know. Remember what I told you the night I read the paper on Saturday coming here? Lester, you'll like this. You won't like the results, but you'll know it's the truth. Especially you will know it's the truth. Remember I told you the night? Especially you missionaries needs to hear this. The devil gets into you two ways. Through your eyes and through your ears. The devil gets into you through your eyes and through your ears. The devil get into you from what you hear. The devil get into you from what you see. Just last Saturday on the plane, I read it in the newspaper myself. Great big article. Great big boxcar letters. 7-year-old boy takes a witness stand against his brother 9 years old. How many read that? There's one, several. But you know what it said? That had the 9-year-old boy in jail for quite a while. The kid's mother's, the 7-year-old boy, the 9-year-old boy's mother was babysitting a little 7-month-old girl. She babysitted for these parents, had a 7-month-old girl. Well, the mother bought pornography, sex magazines, in the nude, showing sex scenes. And nothing happened before, just real nice boys, you know. Real nice boys. It's amazing. Your child can be spirit-filled and nice boy one day. 30 minutes later, he can be a murderer. All depends on if you don't know where he's at and what he's doing. One of the most valuable things in your life, know who your child is at and what your child is doing. You got to know that. You can't guess, you have to know. The devil's very sneaky and very tricky. They found a magazine of their mothers. And that showed pornography, showed sex scenes in the nude. And a spirit came into them through their eyes. And it took them over. When I say tuck them over, I mean tuck them over. I don't mean no little small temptation thing. I mean it tuck them over. And the only way it can take you over is if you become a part of it. You get engrossed of what they're doing. And you keep on staring at it. Staring at it. Staring at it. Anybody open up a sex magazine like this, just close it and throw it down. That was not going to get you to any degree. But you take a hold of that thing, you keep on staring at it, and staring at it, make it a part of you. And a power came into those two boys, both of them. They got a coat hanger and a pencil, and they attacked this seven-month-old girl. Both brothers attacked her sexually with a pencil and with a coat hanger, attacked her and killed her right there. Right? They put the 9-year-old boy in jail. He'd been in jail for several weeks. And the 7-year-old boy told him exactly what I told you. And the mother took the witness and she says, that's right. She says, I sometimes keep sex magazines in my house. Well, you better get them out. If you got them in there, you better get them out. Well, they threw my body in rubble, and my wife is not satisfying me, and, you know, and they threw my body. Sometimes I have to cancel with preachers that does this, you know. And
2: They make my body come alive. I got news for you. Your body will come alive, all right, but it'll come alive the wrong way. You keep looking at them dumb things for 3 or 4 years, you won't know you'll do it, but one of these nights you'll rape your neighbor's wife. Because you've been looking at her for a long time anyway. Since she's a lot prettier than your wife. You've been looking at her for a long time anyway. You've been looking at your neighbor's wife probably before you ever even bought the books. But especially after you bought the books, you've been looking at several of them. And you look at those books very long and keep staring at your neighbor's wife. It won't take long. The trap will be set. 4 or 5 years may go by. Your wife will be gone and her husband will leave town one of these days. The devil set it up for you just right. And that dumb thing that you give your life to for 4 or 5 years will so get a hold of you with so much power you can't resist it. It'll drive you, brother. It'll drive you. Drive you! It'll drive you! And wreck your whole life. You can't participate with the devil, my brother and sister. If you do, you're in bad trouble. The daughter of the fellow that wrote the Satan Bible, just a few days ago, I was in Anaheim Convention Center holding a meeting of my own just for 4 days there. And one night I was in the altar praying for people. And some people half drugged this girl up there. And she was standing like this. I started to reach out like this, and they want me to pray for her. I said, "Brother Norwood, you pray for this girl." We start praying for her like this, you know, and she goes, just start to, and she goes. She finally looked at me and says, "Hey, man. Hey, man. Y'all got it all wrong in here." I said, "What do you mean?" She said, "Satan has more power." I said, "Honey, in here, Satan has no power. Not in here."

patience. You know, God's patience wears the devil out. So I just began to walk around her. I said, well, the difference the reason you think that, because that's what you've had experience of. But I'd tell her, I'd walk, talk to her very gently. I said, the devil, all he'll do, honey, is use you. She had a punk rocker haircut. So all the devil will do is use you. And then he'll kill you after he uses you. Your little mind will be confused. He'll use your body. Your body will be beaten down. You'll be all messed up. That's what he'll do for you, and that's what he'll do for you for the rest of your life. But Jesus, and these people in here, Jesus loves you. I love you. These people love you. Jesus will never use you. He'll always just bless you and love you and fill your little body full of joy, not confusion. And fill it full of peace, not turmoil. And he'll give you a kind of life that you can enjoy and have friends that you can trust. Not trying to use you all the time. The devil uses you. Later on, she said, when I did that, I kept on talking to her and her staring at me. She said, some of those things that I said to her, she said, there was something going over in her telling her, that's the truth. She said, I knew it was the truth. Every word you were saying, I knew it was the truth. The fellow that wrote the Satan Bible, she was his daughter. When she was a little bitty girl, he got one of his high priests to take care of her and raise her. So at the age, she was raised worshiping Satan. That's the way she was raised. And she was a pretty little girl. And how old was she, Jimmy, then? How old is she now? 17? She said 19 now. And she became a witch. No, but she became a witch, first of all. The first step is being a witch. She became a witch, I believe she said, at the age of 12. She became a witch. A regular witch. I'm not talking about a witch like you see on a broom handle, that type of thing. I'm talking about she became a witch. Now listen to me closely. She became a witch to the point that she had power with Satan, and she could make a glass move off this table here and move through the air, sit down over on that table. And some of her friends that she played with were Christians, believed in Jesus. But she'd freak them all out, and she'd show them. She said, no, we worship Satan. I've been worshiping Satan ever since I was born. She said, I am a witch for Satan. She said, Satan has more power than what you have. She said, if you don't believe it, she says, watch this. And she could make a glass or make a chair get up off the floor, go through the air, and sit down on the other side of the room. And it was so... The Christians in America are so stupid, they would freak them out. Totally freak them out. So she never could have no Christian friends much because it'd freak them out. Took a bunch of teenagers and another girl like that, you know, or 12-year-old kids. And she starts making glasses move through the air, and chairs move, and refrigerator doors open, and reach in and get a glass of juice or something. You can't see anything. And it come to her. It'd freak them out. She said, well, I never heard of anything like that before. Well, maybe you've never known before of anybody that's been worshiping Satan since they was born and become a witch at the age of 12 and then became a high priestess at the age of 14. Well, what do you have to do when you become a high priestess? Well, when you become a witch, you have to start having some sex. But when you become a high priestess, in order to get that particular thing, you have to have sex with every man in the church and have your daddy watch you. Your own daddy has to watch you. Have sex with every man in the church, in front of the church, and you become a high priestess. After that, then you get more power. Every time you go through initiation for Satan, he gives you more power. And of course he will. Of course he will. Every time God trusts you, and you'll show God that you'll obey him, and you'll have the blessing of obedience to fall upon you, God will give you more power. And he'll tell you more things to do. You let God tell you to go to Fort Lauderdale 3 or 4 times, you don't go. He won't bother you anymore. Honey, you can have all the Easters you want with your friends. God won't bother you no more.

0: you're not available for Fort Lauderdale or tracks either. So God won't bother you no more. And you can be a Susan Roebuck clock puncher for the rest of your life, making fun of people that has prosperity. Just a sign you don't know anything. A sign of you just don't know anything. But God has great blessings for you. So I finally got my arms around her. Finally got her head over my shoulder. I kept talking to her how much Jesus loved her, how much the devil, what the devil do to her, and what the Lord do to her. And I finally got her head and I began to pray for her. I began to pray the blessing of God upon her. I began to pray a love blessing upon her first. Then after I began to pray a love blessing upon her first, got her close to me. Then I began to bind up the devil. I said, every spirit that's tried to harm this girl and wreck this girl, in Jesus' name I bind you and I command you to leave this girl alone. I command her to be free from you. Be free from you. And the word of the Lord come unto me saying again, have the congregation people pray in the spirit. We began to pray the spirit and God set her totally free. She came over to my room with her friends the next day, opened up the door, they walked in and she was totally a completely different human being. I took her and another girl home with me and kept them 2 weeks in a seminar. A week in seminar in Tennessee at my Bible school auditorium, and also a week in Florida where I'm going next week. I give her testimony. Tennessee, Florida, and Alabama. And I mean, sometimes the Spirit of God, she would so shake people up when she give her testimony. But they know it because tears stream in her face sometimes. You could tell the Spirit of God, God was so heavy on her. The first night, I never forget, the first night she cried. She come running up to me. She's spread over, I cried. Something broke in me. I cried tonight. I cried tonight. I cried tonight. I cried tonight. And she just plainly tell you what the devil would do to you. And he will do it to you. Assembly of God Church. I was speaking in Indiana one time in Assembly of God Church and teaching just like this, and all of a sudden, boom! Heard a big noise, and somebody fell out of the chair. Like a young man about 18 or 19, I went down there, you know, and he was like steel. His arms and body was just like steel, like this. And I tried to pull him apart. You couldn't even pull him apart. So I just got him up in the air, and he was just like this. And I broke the power of the devil over him in Jesus' name. Come out of him! Broke the power of the devil over him. And after I broke the power of the devil over him and got him free, he took this dumb thing off of him, handed to me a cross with a red ribbon or something, you know. And on the cross it had Satan engraved on it. He said, here, take this. Thank God I won't need this no more. I said, what have you been doing, young man? He says, well, I listened to some of my buddies in high school. He said, I've been going over to a Satan church. I says, don't go to Satan church no more. Don't you put your foot on that property. Don't never again. He said, oh, I'm not going to. He said, but I only went 2 or 3 times, but I got possessed. He said, something come over me and got my mind, and I couldn't get free from it. It got me like a vice, and I couldn't get free from it. He said, they told me if I would come here tonight that you would help me. I said, yeah, you better believe it. He said, I'm free now. I said, I know you're free. I said, don't you go back on that property anymore. My brother and sister, you say, oh, yeah, I wouldn't do that. I wouldn't do that. I wouldn't. Yes, you do. You pet and play around with dumb diseases until they kill you. What do you do that for? Don't you know any better than fool around, pet and play with cancer diseases? Just play with them. Why don't you rise up with authority in Jesus' name and start resisting that thing and make that thing leave you? You have to make the devil obey you. Make the devil obey you. Make the devil obey you. Make the devil obey you. You have to make the devil obey you. You have to make a disease obey you. You don't ask cancer nothing. You tell exactly what you mean. Or bad blood or anything else. You have to do it, my brother and sister. I mean, you have to do it. If you don't, the devil will knock you out of the box. Totally knock you out of the box. One time I went to a church and taught 30 days. Never had but one 30-day meeting in my life, Lester, where I did all the speaking. I went to a church and stayed 30 days. You know, I am thoroughly convinced and have been for a long time that we just kind of play around the edges of the real gospel. Kind of play around the edges of the real gospel. And after 15 days, Lester, every night, every morning, every night speaking, after about 15 days, God's power got so strong, me teaching the people, just like I'm teaching you tonight, do it 15 days in a row. Just open up the book of Matthew and just make you stare at it. Make you stare. Make you quote it. Stare at it. Make you confess it's mine. I got it. Do that 15 days. All of a sudden, after about 2 weeks went by, God's power began to hit that place. And they just fall out on the floor. And the Holy Ghost will start delivering them. Roll backwards and up and down the aisle like a sack of potatoes. Screaming, just screaming their voices. Just screaming at the top of their head off, look like. Scream for 10 minutes. And I just stand here and watch them. Let them roll and let them scream. The Holy Ghost knows what he's doing. After about 10 minutes of screaming and rolling, they'd be out of breath. They'd be breathing like this. And they got their breath back where they could talk, you see. I've never been to a place like this before. I was over here in the shopping center, and I saw all these cars over here. Something told me to come over here and sit down. I was a homosexual when I came in here, but I am not one now. Something left me. Something left me. Oh, yeah, you said that. That's something left you. That dumb old spirit that's been driving you to boys. When you're a boy, you don't want to listen to the spirit that drives you to boys. When you're a boy, you want to go to girls. Get it? God don't like boys kissing boys. He likes for boys to kiss girls.
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3: God, well, that's, you know, that's why he told them things like go wash in the pool of Siloam, or let me put mud in your eye. He did things that went against their logic so they would learn to listen instead of think. Because if they could think they did it. He asked, and isn't it terrible for God to get credit? He has to make you do something where you can't get out any other way but him. That way you have to say he did it. And yet those leaders, you know, those Pharisees said, tell us again how he gave you your sight back. He says, I told you. He says, I told you. You want to know? Go ask him. Do you want to become one of his disciples too? He even dug him a little bit. And they cursed at him. Isn't it funny? He got healed, and everybody knew he was blind from birth, and the Pharisees refused to acknowledge it. There are people that won't acknowledge your progress, won't acknowledge your personal spiritual growth. They won't acknowledge that God is helping you succeed. It's too much for them to do. That's why you got to walk out your own salvation with fear and trembling, because you will not. I wish I could tell you were going to get all the accolades of all the people around you for your personal growth. But some of them, not only will they not believe it, they'll criticize you because you took a step that they were never willing to take. I've watched people get delivered and God deliver them. I've said this a while back. And because they were mistreated by all the people around them, because the people who were around them treated them according to their dysfunctions, and it looked, when they get out of it, they think they've been abused, and then somewhat they have, because those people treated them bad, but they didn't know no better. They thought that's who they were. But when they, you know what's the hardest thing for people to deal with? When you get delivered and you become the real you. ooh, man, that really upsets our apple cart. Because they have you in your box, and you just got out. And they can't accept the fact that you're becoming somebody else. Hallelujah. That's freedom. So with your freedom is going to come great challenges. Those of you who have been in a box most of your life are perceived wrongly. When you come out, everybody around you is going to have to make an adjustment to who you are becoming. And I wish I could tell you that was going to be real, real nice and friendly, but there's a lot of criticism you usually get with that. Isn't that something? I think it's something. You're getting better and they're getting worse. I don't mean that bad, but you're getting better, but it looks like it's getting worse. But here you got a solution and it brought you trouble. You'd think everybody would rejoice with you and be happy for you, but that is not the case. Not the case at all. So you are required to live above that in the law of love and honor them and treat them good. I'm giving somebody a word this morning. That's what I'm doing. You are required to be honorable to them the best you can. I didn't say you had to agree with everything, even, you know, and all that, especially if they're your parents. You got a lot to let go. But don't ever try to make them understand. That's not your job. It's God's job. And you will have to live without all those things that come with that. And what it'll do for you, I promise you, in the name of Jesus this morning, not because it's me, but it's scriptural, you'll become very strong. You will become an extremely strong person in God. Your Christianity will be very strong because you have had to learn to love people at another level of your life. Even though you're not loving them based on what they are, you're loving them based on what you become. It's a different life. And you're not as hookable. It's a much higher life. You can take a lot more criticism, a lot more misunderstanding, because you understand. And you can't make them see, so don't try. Don't try to go back and fix them all. Live your life for God. Live your life for God. Amen. Anyway. We'll go back to the parable of the virgins, to Matthew 25. How many times I've wanted to bring everybody with me? There's been a lot of sorrow in my heart trying to bring everybody with me and realizing that I can't do that. I'm not the Savior. This is about the virgins. This is great. It says, Jesus compared the kingdom of heaven to it. There were five foolish virgins and five virgins and five wise. And five of them brought oil, extra oil, or however you want to word it, and five didn't. And so I think that you could say that a lot of their oil came out of their preparedness, the life they lived. What kind of life they lived prepared them to have enough oil to last. And what happened was, the foolish ones, they all went, it was midnight, everybody went to bed, went to sleep, and then he came. And when they all got up, the five that didn't have oil said, give us your oil because we need it. And they said, no, go buy your own oil. And when they did, they missed the opening and the door shut and they couldn't get in. I don't know how long I've been telling everybody to prepare, but I think it's been a long time. Like years, you know, intermittently. And just to let you know, you might consider this, that if you don't prepare, you're putting everybody who did in an extremely awkward position. Because if you don't prepare, you're going to expect them to help you when you heard the same words that they heard over the years to prepare. Now, you realize how weird that's going to make them feel and how awkward it's going to be for them. But just remember, the other virgin said no. Go get your own, just to let you know. Now, I'm not telling you that's what everybody will tell you. They may help you, and if they do, I'm sure God will bless them and stuff. But it sure is an awkward place because it takes years to do that. And God has been telling people to be prepared for years. But you know what? Pat Robertson, since 1979 or 80, I just told somebody this morning, has been telling everybody in the country, if the Christians would just vote, you could get whoever you wanted. You can't get them out of the house.
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3: So please forgive me. The trouble we're facing today is for the same reason there won't be enough food if not everybody prepares. It's nothing new. It really doesn't matter what topic it is because people, especially Christian people, they don't understand the value of their participation in things. Do you realize you could put in the right people by voting, period. Pat Robertson's been screaming that all his life, all his CBN life. Whether you like Pat or not has nothing to do with it. He just said vote. What's that got to do with whether you like him or not? You know, as a Christian, you really have a responsibility to go find out who to vote for and vote for them. And you know, we in America, they have early ballots. They have all kinds of things you can do. There's a lot of time for you to do what you're supposed to do. And the supermarkets are full of food too. If you wanted to prepare, you could. You know, right now they're full of food. And if you don't need it, hallelujah. You know, there's nothing the matter with being ready. Anyhow, hallelujah. Christ's return. Matthew 25:31. It says, "When the Son of Man shall come in His glory." And all the holy angels with him. I don't know what that looks like. I bet it's a big crowd because 2/3 of them stayed with him. Then he tells them why. And I have to admit to you, I would love this to be our focus. I wrote these all down in my notes here in the back just for myself. For I was hungry, and you gave me meat. I was thirsty, and you gave me drink. I was a stranger and you took me in. I was naked and you clothed me. I was sick and you visited me. I was in prison and you came to me. That's what he's talking about. We do a lot of other things, but those six things are what he says is extremely important. We can do all kind of meetings, have all kind of committees, have all kind of programs. We can have all kind of things. But if these are the things that are God's heart, right here, and that would include the fatherless, the widows, the prisoners, the naked, the hungry. And I have to admit to you, every time I feel like I did that, I go home with tears running out of my eyes. Because that's his heart, and I know I can feel his anointing come. I have wept packing food boxes over the years, because I knew that was his heart. I'm putting boxes in the cereal in the box, tears running down my face because the anointing comes and I know that's what he wanted done. My prayers are for somehow for us to have people that are engaged in the community. If you can't, then we'll want to supply the people who can to meet the needs of those kind of people. And I don't mean the cyclical ones to go from place to place. I'm talking about the real ones.
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5: Hello and welcome to Maintain the Flame with Keith Collins, the program where we anticipate an experience with the Lord on each and every episode. Thank you so much for listening today, and my prayer is that you will be strengthened, encouraged, and challenged in your daily walk with the Lord as you listen. The primary purpose for this program is to be a source of inspirational truth that will not only awaken a deeper hunger within you for more of God, but also a source of encouragement when it comes to maintaining a deep passion for the Lord. Leviticus 6:12 says, "The fire on the altar must be kept burning. It must not go out." This Old Testament verse spoke into the sacrificial burnt offering practices of the temple, and it reflects the fact that we as the bride of Christ are now the temple of the Holy Spirit. Therefore, we have a responsibility to steward our walk with God and to maintain His flame that He has ignited in our hearts. I am your host, Keith Collins, and I invite you to join me now as we explore biblical truths that help us to maintain the flame of God upon the altar of our hearts. Well, hello and welcome to Maintain the Flame this week. I am your host, Keith Collins, and I trust that you are experiencing the love of God, the power of God, the presence of God, the purposes of God in your life today. I'm blessed to know that you're listening. And as always, I encourage you to send us a line, send us a message. You can access us and reach us through keithcollins.net. You can also reach us through impactgf.org. Those are both of our websites, and you're able to send us a message or a prayer request or a comment, a question, whatever, through there. So we love hearing from you, and you know, we do hear from some of you from time to time, and it's always a blessing, especially when we hear that the content that we are sharing each week is encouraging you, it's inspiring you, it's challenging you to go deeper in your walk with Jesus. So that's really what we're all about. So thank you so much for reaching out to us. And again, if we've never heard from you, drop us a line. It'd be such a blessing to hear from you. Well, let me just say that this past weekend, I was blessed to preach at a new church, a church that has recently been planted a few months ago, actually, by some former students of mine that are just dear people of God, Skylar and Michelle Linderman. They've planted a wonderful church in the city of Morgantown, West Virginia, which is, of course, where West Virginia University is located, a large university there. And the Lord's really using them. They've, you know, they started off in a building that an old mall used to, well, I guess it's still an old mall, but most of the stores are not there that were there in the past. But it's a great facility. And it was really an honor to be with them. And we just saw the Lord just do great things in hearts and lives there this past Sunday. So I was just blessed to speak there. And if you knew about that service and prayed for us, thank you so much. Again, we know that some of you are praying for us each and every week. And this weekend, I'll actually be back in the state of West Virginia again. This time, I'm going to be on the Eastern Panhandle over near the Virginia border. Speaking in Levels, West Virginia, Community Fellowship Church. And so just keep us in prayer. We continue just to ask the Lord to use us and to send us where He wants us to go. So thank you so much for standing with us. Well, you know, last week I finished part four of what I was calling, or what I called, apostolic meekness or humility. And we heard from some of you, and I was blessed to hear that, you know, the Lord used those four messages, those four programs or episodes to encourage you and to bless you. And this week, I want to change subjects somewhat and deal with something else that I believe is so important. Let me just, before I even give you the title, let me qualify it by saying this. You know, I've been serving the Lord now for many years, about 38 years. And it's been an incredible journey. There have been challenges, there have been battles, but all in all, I can say that my experience has been amazing. And, you know, the Lord has been so faithful in every area of my life, my family, my finances, ministry, calling, all those things. And, you know, I've made mistakes along the way. We all do, especially in my earlier years. I'm in my mid-50s now, but, you know, really started in ministry. Started pastoring when I was 19 years old, very young. So obviously, you know, made mistakes. But through all my mistakes, God has been so faithful. And I just want to say that, you know, I still have such a passion for Jesus and for more of Jesus. Not because it makes me sound spiritual to say that, but if you ever experience Him, nothing but more of Him will ever really satisfy you. And I have just found that He's amazing. And there's no end to His love. There's no end to His holiness. There's no end to His power. There's no end to His presence. There's no end to His forgiveness, His mercy, His beauty. I mean, He is just amazing. And I say that to say that there are many people, I believe, that walk with the Lord. Maybe they have that first love experience, but somewhere along the way, they get distracted. Now, those distractions can come in many different ways. It could come maybe through disappointment, maybe even disappointment with leaders. And I've been disappointed with leaders. We all have. And to be honest with you, I've probably disappointed some people as a leader. Not that I intended to, but you know, there are different things that distract us. It could be disappointment. It could be busyness, or maybe distraction. Some people start off on fire for the Lord, and then they get along the road of walking with God, and they get maybe caught up, and they fall in love with this world. And you know, there's people that start off pure on fire for Jesus and pure in heart, even in ministry, but they begin to idolize ministry. And so there's different things that happen. And then there's also those people that, even though they're Christians, they fall into sinful patterns and sinful lifestyles. And before you know it, they're backslidden and they're away from God and just in a horrible situation. So I say all that to say that I do understand that there are legitimate challenges, legitimate battles, legitimate things that we deal with in our walk with God. But I want to say this, and I'm going to give you the title here in a minute. There is a place in serving Jesus, in knowing the Lord, where we do not have to live in dullness. We do not have to live in lethargy, spiritual apathy, spiritual sleepiness. There's a place of living for the Lord to where He is new and fresh and real every single day. You know, I love seeing older couples that are still in love, that are still holding hands, that are still hugging each other, that still love to be together. And, you know, I have to be honest, the older I get, the more in love I find myself with my wife. And we just grow closer and closer the older we get. And I think that's a picture of how our walk with Jesus should be. We should never get to a place to where Christianity is full of dullness and doldrums. But I believe that our walk with the Lord should be exciting. It should be alive. It should be refreshing. It should be renewing. And when we know Him and see Him as He really is, as I said earlier, the only thing that really makes sense is having more of Him, knowing more of Him, desiring more of Him. So I want to talk to you today about something I want to just call the primary pursuit. Friend, what are you pursuing in your walk today with the Lord? Now, I understand that most of the people that listen to this broadcast, to this program, are Christians, and I fully understand that. Maybe some aren't, and if you're not, I want to just say that if you ever really come to the saving knowledge of Jesus and you're born again of the Spirit of God, you are saved, then you're never going to find anything as beautiful, as wonderful as Him. However, there are many people in their walk with God that come into seasons of just kind of, let me say the best way to describe this, they just kind of lose interest, so to speak. They sometimes even find themselves going through the motions. And I'll be honest with you, I'll be transparent. I've been here myself a few times to where you're still in church, you're still doing even ministry activity, but you've really lost your awe of God. And I don't believe that's the way Christianity should be. I believe that what I see in Scripture, what I see even in history, that there is a place where the Lord just continually becomes more beautiful, more present, more real, more wonderful. And I believe that's the place that God wants us to walk in as believers. So let me read some Scripture to you as I start this today. Again, I'm talking to you about the primary pursuit. What is the primary thing in your life that you are pursuing? And if it's not Jesus, then my friend, you need to ask yourself, what do I need to do? What do I need to maybe rearrange? What do I need to maybe repent of in my life in order that Jesus might become my all in all? Because I want to tell you, that is normal Christianity. Anything aside from that is not really normal New Testament Christianity. What we see in the New Testament is that there were a group of people, not that they were perfect, but these were people that when they heard the call of God, when they beheld Jesus as He was, they were willing to lay down everything in order to serve Him. Now, they made mistakes. There were interpersonal challenges. But we see even through the writings of the apostles that there was this call to a place of abandonment unto Him, to devotion, to worship, to intimacy. And friend, that is what we are called to exist in. That's not just something that we experience when we first get saved, when we go to a powerful, maybe a revival meeting, so to speak. I was in the Brownsville revival for a few years, and that was a glorious thing. But friend, there's not just an experience that happens one time in our walk with God, but there should be a daily place of personal revival that we live in and that we exist in. And I'm convinced from reading the New Testament, I'm convinced from church history, I'm convinced even in my own life that this is where we are called to live in. So let me read Matthew chapter 13 and verses 44 through 46. And then I want to go to Philippians chapter 3 for a moment. But listen to what Jesus says here. Again, the kingdom of heaven is like treasure hidden in a field, which a man found and hid, and for joy over it he goes and sells all that he has, and he buys that field. Now, verse 45, again, the kingdom of heaven is like a merchant seeking beautiful pearls, who when he found one pearl of great price, went and sold all that he had, and he bought it. Now, the picture here that Jesus has given us is the value of, number one, Him personally. Number two, the value of knowing Him, the kingdom of God, the kingdom of heaven, to where a man would be willing to give up everything, to sell all his possessions in order to purchase this one pearl of great price, this one experience of ultimate experiences, which is knowing the Lord himself. So we see that picture. Now listen to Philippians chapter 3 and verse 7 through 11. This, of course, the Apostle Paul writing here. But he said this, "But what things were gained to me, these I have counted loss for Christ. Yet indeed I also count all things lost for the excellence of the knowledge of Christ Jesus my Lord, for whom I have suffered the loss of all things and count them as rubbish, that I may gain Christ and be found in him, not having my own righteousness which is from the law, but that which is through faith in Christ, the righteousness which is from God by faith." Why? "That I may know him and the power of his resurrection and the fellowship of his sufferings, being conformed to his death, if by any means I may attain to the resurrection of the dead," a resurrection from the dead. So listen to what Paul is saying here. He's saying, listen, anything that I have ever accomplished, anything that I have ever gained, anything that was gained to me, he says, I actually look at these things as loss in order that I might have Christ. So listen, he said, I count all these things lost. Why? "For the excellence of the knowledge of Christ Jesus, my Lord, for whom I have suffered the loss of all things and even count them as garbage or rubbish." Why? "That I may gain Christ." And what is Paul saying? There is nothing in this world, whether it be in the world of religion, whether it be in the world of academics, whether it be in the world of business, whether it be in the world of fame and fortune, Paul said, there is nothing that I've experienced, there is nothing that I have accomplished, whether it be being a Pharisee, being an astute student of the law, it doesn't matter, being from the tribe of Benjamin, being a Jew, all those things that I've experienced, that I've known, he said, compared to knowing Jesus, these things are literally rubbish. They are garbage. And what is Paul's cry, his heart cry, as he goes down in this narrative, is that I may know Christ, that I may know him and the power of his resurrection, as well as the fellowship of his suffering. So what is Paul saying? I want to know everything there is to know about Jesus. Now, Paul presents a pursuit in his life. Paul is not one that just experienced the Lord on the road to Damascus. And Paul's conversion, of course, was radical. Paul had letters from the high priest, and he was on his way to persecute the church. Of course, Paul was the one that oversaw the first martyrdom of the church as Stephen was martyred. So here Paul is persecuting the church, bringing and allowing physical torment and torture against the church, those that were following this man named Jesus Christ of Nazareth. And he's on his beast on the way to bring persecution or to bring more persecution to the church. And the Lord arrests him on his beast, throws him to the ground. He's blinded. Many of you know the story. And of course, the Lord speaks to him. And Paul is radically converted to Christ. His life is so radically changed, and Paul is quickly brought into the knowledge of who Jesus is. And he, not too long after that, after spending time with some of the brothers and sisters in the church, he begins his ministry, and his ministry is really expedited, and God uses him powerfully. And here he is writing the church a letter in Philippi, and he's saying, listen, my heart cry is to know him, to pursue him. Well, Paul knew him, of course, but Paul also recognized, he realized that there were deeper levels in Jesus that were attainable, that were available, that were there for him, the same way they are there for you and me. And he lived in such a way where he sought him. I love Hebrews chapter 11, I think it's verse 6. It says, "And without faith it is impossible to please God." Why? "Because anyone who comes to him must believe that he exists and that he rewards those who earnestly seek him." Now, what is the great reward? What is the treasure in the field? What is the pearl of great price? It's not a bigger ministry. It's not a better job. It's not jewels and diamonds and gold and all those things that the world can give. But the greatest treasure is having the Lord himself. He rewards us with himself, those of us that earnestly seek him. He makes himself available to him, and he rewards us with his presence. He rewards us with deeper revelations of his love to us. And listen, I'm convinced that the depths of Jesus and our pursuit of him are deliberately connected, as only by appropriating both of them brings about this progressive revelation of his beauty with an ongoing hunger and thirst that cannot be quenched. In other words, if you taste of him, the only thing that you can do is experience more of him. So many people look at their Christianity, they look at their walk with God as, hey man, I got saved, you know, 10 years ago, 20 years ago, it's 3 years ago. And that's kind of like it. Well, I would say that's just the beginning of the journey. That's the opening of the door. And it just gets better and better from there. And there's a pursuit that we are invited into. Again, the primary pursuit is Christ. He is the paramount. But again, there's no end to him. You never come to a place to where you find all that there is. You know, it was Bernard of Clairvaux that said, to have found God and still pursue him is the soul's paradox of love. In other words, you don't just experience him one time, my friend. It's not just the fact that you've been saved, and that's the ultimate, of course, that you are saved from your sins and trespasses according to Ephesians. But that's just the beginning, again, of this pursuit of this ongoing experience that you have with him to where, listen, the dynamic of pursuing Jesus, even though we have experienced redemption, is the result of this revelation that he cannot be exhausted, or there's no end to him. There's no final end to his love, to his beautiness, to his holiness, to his power. It just gets more and more vast. And listen, I'm convinced that the wells of heaven's glory are really only tapped by way of a constant primary pursuit of the King's presence. I know people that when you're around them, you just feel the Lord upon their lives. I mean, and if you talk to them, they'll quickly let you know that the primary theme of their day, each and every day, is to know him, is to walk with him, is to experience him. I love the book from Brother Lawrence, Practicing the Presence of God. Friend, that's the life that we're called into. Listen, A.W. Tozer said it this way. He said, I want the presence of God himself, or I don't want anything at all to do with religion. I want all that God has, or I don't want any or anything. And I believe that should be the cry of our heart. God, I don't want religion. I don't want religious experience. I'm not interested in just being a member of a church. I don't want to just be able to stand at a podium and preach or teach the word of God. But Lord, I want to know you. I want to live in such a way that I wake up every day with this mindset. I'm going deeper in Jesus today than I've ever gone before. I'm going to behold him like I've never beheld him. I'm going to know him in his beauty. I'm going to know him, as Paul said, in the power of his resurrection, healing power, deliverance power, power that changes nations. But I'm also going to know him in the fellowship of his sufferings. I want a fellowship in his heart burden for a dying world. I want to fellowship him in brokenness. I want to fellowship him in humility. I want to fellowship with him in what he feels for the condition of lost humanity, for his own people, for even the Jewish people that have not accepted him as Messiah. I want to know the pain he feels so that I can pray for Israel, for Jewish people effectively. I want to know Christ in these places. Friend, it's not just knowing about him. It's not just getting saved one time, but it's walking with him and embracing this primary, ultimate pursuit of knowing Jesus. Friend, do you know him today? Because listen, you can know all about him. You can know the right verses. You can give me the Romans road to salvation. You can tell me how you maybe walked an aisle 10 years ago, 25 years ago in a church, and you took a preacher by the hand, maybe a pastor, and he said, please repeat these words after me. And he prayed a prayer, and you asked Jesus to forgive you. And you might have even gotten saved that way. I'm not saying you don't get saved that way, but I'm convinced that many people have boiled salvation down to a formula when it's much more than that. Salvation is knowing Jesus Christ. It's walking with Him. It's something that happens, and we are born again, but then we are being saved, and there's a lifestyle of redemption, forgiveness, joy, salvation, power, holiness, glory. There's a lifestyle of pursuing Jesus, and then there's a final, ultimate consummation whenever we'll put off mortality and take on immortality, and that might be a way of even natural death. Maybe even some have experienced that through martyrdom, and they are in their body, and then all of a sudden to be absent from the body is to be present with the Lord, and there's that experience of knowing Him even in a greater way. And one day we'll have spirit bodies according to the Bible, and we'll walk in closeness with Him in this place of ultimate consummation. But even now, while we are still, as Charles Spurgeon said, we are landlocked in these human bodies, there's something within us that should cry out for more of Jesus. Lord, I gotta know You, friend. Listen, I'm not trying to be critical or judgmental, but I question people who don't pursue Jesus, that claim to be born again. Now, listen, I understand challenging seasons, and people can go through rough spots. I'm not trying to be critical in no way, shape, or form, but I'm telling you something. If you really ever experience Him, if you really ever know Him, if you ever behold Jesus as He is, in His beauty, in His holiness, in His glory, then, my dear friend, the only thing that ever satisfies you is knowing Him in deeper and in greater ways. There is a treasure to be found. There is a pearl of great price. There is a place. There's a realm of intimacy with the Lord that's available to every one of us. This is not just for the great missionary or the Apostle Paul or the Apostle James or the Apostle Peter. This is not just for some mystical character that lived, 800 years ago and that had dreams and visions. No, friend, this is for every one of us. Every one of us are called to walk into this place of depth with the Lord. Every one of us are called to earnestly seek His face. Every one of us are called to live in His presence, even in the midst of battles. I love what David said, even in the presence of my enemies, You prepare a table before me. Friend, I'm telling you, I have sat at that table many times in the midst of fighting demons, in the midst of horrific darkness as the enemy was trying to supersede or trying to squelch and stop the call of God even upon my own life and family. And I have watched the Lord provide a table, and on that table He provides Himself. He reveals His glory. He reveals His power. He reveals the revelation of divine union with Him. He reveals what Paul prayed in Ephesians chapter 1 for the church of Asia Minor, the church of Ephesus, that they would realize who we're talking about, that they would have wisdom and knowledge and revelation and understand, that they would see how high and wide and deep the love of Jesus is towards us. You see, for many people that are even deconstructing their faith today, and there's a lot of that that's going on, and I'll probably do a program on that in the near future, but many people that deconstruct their faith is because their faith was built more on a formula, I believe, than it was on intimacy with Jesus. You can't deconstruct intimacy, right? If it's real, it's real. That's what John Wesley said. A man with an experience is never at the mercy of a man with an argument. I'm not talking about just feeling something in your emotions. I'm talking about by the Spirit walking with Christ, being born again, becoming a new creature, a new creation, as Paul said, becoming brand new, having cognizance or a conscience that's opened and awakened to the kingdom of heaven, to the glory of the Lord. Friend, that's salvation. That's what it means to be born again. And when you are born again of the Spirit of God, you enter a primary pursuit to where nothing, I've said it already, I'm going to say it again, nothing but more of Jesus will ever satisfy those that really know Him. Let me pray for you. Father, in the name of Jesus, awaken hearts today. Awaken passion, hunger, and thirst within these hearers today, God. Set our hearts ablaze for Your glory. In Jesus' name, Amen. 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Again, we would love to hear from you. And I'm rejoicing to know that you are being encouraged. We hear from some of you, and it always blesses us. You be blessed today. And I'll see you next week here again on Maintain the Flame with Keith Collins. God bless you. Thank you so much for listening to Maintain the Flame with Keith Collins today. I trust that you've been blessed and encouraged as you've listened. 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

0: 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
3: We now take you to the Church of the Lord Jesus Christ of the Apostolic Faith, located at 440 West Penn Street in the city of Philadelphia, Pennsylvania, 19144. Bishop Shelton Rafa Kabash Luke is the Apostle Pastor and General Overseer. 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
4: And it shall come to pass in the last days that the mountain of the Lord's house shall be established in the top of the mountains and shall be exalted above the hills, and all nations shall flow unto it. Isaiah 2:2. Greetings, everyone, and to the saints of the Most High God, we greet you in the mighty name of our Lord and Savior, Jesus Christ. This is another broadcast in the inspiring biblical series of the Whole Truth Gospel video program, coming to you from the Church of the Lord Jesus Christ of the Apostolic Faith. Our temporary resting place is located here at 440 West Penn Street in the city of Philadelphia, Pennsylvania, 19144, where you always have an open invitation to come and to hear the Word of God, and it is preached in its fullness by the Lord's anointed, His Eminence Bishop Shelton Rafa Kabash Luke. Bishop Shelton Rafa is the apostle, the pastor, and the general overseer of the Church of the Lord Jesus Christ of the Apostolic Faith. The Whole Truth Gospel radio program is now on the air. This is that which was spoken of by the prophets. This is the true vine, often imitated, but can never be duplicated.

today to thank you, to praise you, to give you all the honor and glory in Jesus' name. Lord God, we want to thank you for how you touched and healed the body of the man of God and brought him one more time into your house of prayer in Jesus' name. Lord God, we pray that you continue to bless the man of God. Give him his heart's desires in Jesus' name. Forever be a protection, a shield of protection around him in Jesus' name. Forever give him perfect health, perfect peace, joy and happiness all the days of his life. Lord God, we pray that the word that comes forth before him today, that will go around the world and enter into those hearts that are seeking the truth, that they too may come to this one and only plan of salvation and have the opportunity to see you in peace in Jesus' name. Lord God, we want to thank you for the people, God. We pray that you continue to bless us, keep us, guide us, forever give us the desire, determination to continue in your one and only plan of salvation in Jesus' name. These are all other prayers we ask in your name, in the name of the Lord Jesus Christ, who's God Almighty, through the prayers of the man of God, Bishop Shelton Robert Bosch Luke.

And once again, you are tuned to the Church of the Lord Jesus Christ of the Apostolic Faith, coming to you from our temporary resting place, 440 West Penn Street, here in the city of Philadelphia, Pennsylvania, where we extend an open and cordial invitation to you, dear radio listening audience, along with all men, women, and children, to come and to be in our services regardless of race, creed, color, and or place of national origin. For His Eminence, Bishop Shelton Rafa Kabosh Luke is dedicated to the edification and to the salvation of all humanity. And at this time, the Apostolic Choir will favor us with a musical selection, a song entitled, My God is Awesome.

0: 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My God is awesome.
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By his stripes is why I'm healed. My God is awesome. Today I am forgiven. By his grace is why.

And if you've just tuned in, this broadcast is originating from the Church of the Lord Jesus Christ of the Apostolic Faith, located here at 440 West Penn Street in the city of Philadelphia, Pennsylvania, where we find great joy under the leadership of His Eminence, Bishop Shelton Rafa Kabosh Luke, the Apostle, the Pastor, and the General Overseer. And now, it does give me great honor, privilege, and pleasure to present unto you, from the Church of the Lord Jesus Christ of the Apostolic Faith, the world's foremost minister, Bible analyst,

And once again, to our Readers audience, we greet you in the name of Jesus Christ. And to the precious and mighty people of God, we proudly take this opportunity to one more time say unto you, peace be unto you and praise the Lord. And truly this is Bishop Shelton Rafika Bosch Luke once again coming to you from the Church of the Lord Jesus Christ of the Apostolic Faith, that indeed human family to which we can say is often imitated, but this you must know, it never can be duplicated. And once again, we come to you with none other than the message of utmost importance, that being you, save yourselves from this untoward generation, that indeed you would repent, be baptized, every one of you, in the name of Jesus Christ for the remission of your sins, and ye shall receive the gift of the Holy Ghost, speaking with other tongues as the Spirit of God gives you utterance. For we say unto you, neither is there salvation in any other, for there's none other name under heaven given among men whereby we must be saved, other than the name of Jesus Christ, our Lord. Know that we all must stand before the judgment seat of the Almighty God. And when you're questioned by God for the gospel that you've heard, none other than Christ Jesus, God Almighty himself, what will your answer be? But verily, verily, I say unto thee, except a man be born of water and of the Spirit, he cannot enter into the kingdom of God. There is a way that seemeth right unto a man, but the end thereof are the ways of death. So as always, we count it an honor, even a privilege, to have this God-given opportunity to honor the Lord. Praise the Lord. Glorify his great name. Magnify Jesus Christ, God Almighty himself, because we know beyond a shadow of a doubt that there is no other God other than he, that he and he alone is the true vine. And know that except you abide on the true vine, that is in Christ Jesus, you can rest assured that eternal damnation shall be your portion. So as always, we like to make some dedications to the broadcast, and today we like to dedicate the broadcast to the following. To Brother Levi Peters II of Philadelphia, Pennsylvania, for his birthday and God's blessings. For Brother Everton Jones of Philadelphia, Pennsylvania, for his birthday and God's blessings. For Brother W. Darnell Highsmith of Philadelphia, Pennsylvania, for his birthday and for God's blessings. For Sister Alice Edwards of Philadelphia, Pennsylvania, for healing and God's blessings. For Sister Bernice Coles of Philadelphia, Pennsylvania, for her 80th birthday and for God's blessings. For Sister Jean Scarborough of Philadelphia, Pennsylvania, for her 80th birthday and for God's blessings. For Sister Carolyn Taylor of Philadelphia, Pennsylvania, for her 52nd spiritual birthday and for God's blessings, as well as for Sister Victoria Edwards of Philadelphia, Pennsylvania, for healing and God's blessings. And as always, dedicate this broadcast to each and every one of the precious people of God that are gathered here today of goodwill, and you that can hear my voice over the airways of goodwill, that the Lord will continue to watch over you, keep you, preserve your strengths, give you a mind to continue, that you would hold fast, running on unto the salvation, because in the end, Jesus Christ is Lord in Christ, and there is no other God other than he. So here we are, once again thanking our Heavenly Father for his loving kindness and his tender mercies, how he always finds a way to watch over us, to keep us, and to have you to do those things that you know to be good and you know to be right, providing those are the things that you want to do. And we say along with the scripture, and I myself also am persuaded of you, my brethren, that ye also are full of goodness, filled with all knowledge, able also to admonish one another. And I myself also am persuaded of you, because you know the way, because you know what must be, and you know that in the end, we all must face our Heavenly Father. So we know these things, and we say these things. And why do we know these things and say the things that we say? Well, today, let us consider the book of Romans, precious people of God, 15th chapter. Romans, the 15th chapter,
reading the 14th verse. Word of the Lord tells us, Romans 15th chapter, 14th verse, "And I myself also am persuaded of you, my brethren, that ye also are full of goodness, filled with all knowledge, able also to admonish one another." That you would do what you know to be right, that you would do what you know to be good. Because one thing is for certain, man goes through life, and we look at life today, and we see the things that are going on. And when you let man speak and hear what man has to say, he says, "Oh no, what you saw is not what it is. And what you believe, that's not what it is, it's what they say. But from the abundance of the heart, the mouth speaketh." If what's inside, precious people of God, is not what it ought to be, regardless of how you may try, regardless of how you may try to put on, it just will not come and come clean, because from the abundance of the heart, the mouth speaketh. "And I myself also am persuaded of you, my brethren, that ye also are full of goodness, filled with all knowledge, able also to admonish one another." So let the word of Christ dwell in you richly in all wisdom. Let the word of Christ dwell in you richly. Because when you say, "Well, it's this way," and you know it's not this way, and you say it's that way, and you know it's not that way, well, you may trick a few, you may fool a few, but Christ Jesus, God Almighty, he knows all things. And you wonder, and sometimes you say, "Well, this one behaved this way, and that one behaved that way. Why did they behave like this, and why did they behave like that?" They behave the way their hearts are. What is in your hearts? For when you think about it, how can you bring out from within you when it's not in you? "So you shall know the truth, and the truth shall make you free. For we can do nothing against the truth, but for the truth." Imagine that you had something in your hearts, but not for you, precious people of God, because you are walking to save yourselves from this untoward generation. But you had some things in your hearts that you were trying to do that you knew were not good and you knew was not right. Well, a time is going to come where every man has to be made manifest. If you don't have it in you, you cannot bring it out of you. So let the word of Christ dwell in you richly in all wisdom. Consider the third chapter of Colossians. Colossians, the third chapter, and we'll read the 16th verse. Third chapter of Colossians, reading the 16th verse, the word of the Lord tells us, consider. "Let the word of Christ dwell in you richly in all wisdom, teaching and admonishing one another in psalms and hymns and spiritual songs, singing with grace in your hearts to the Lord." Singing with what? Singing with grace in your hearts to the Lord. Now, if the grace in your hearts is not there, how can you perform those things? It's like asking someone, "I want you to go and walk a mile," and they don't have any legs. Well, one could say, well, we can make some kind of apparatus where they can walk. We're talking about you moving with what you have and what is within you. If you do not have those legs, you cannot do the things that must be done. If you don't have inside yourselves what you know to be good and what you know to be right, you can't bring out to others. So this is why we believe on Christ Jesus, as the scripture have said. The scripture tells us, "Therefore we ought to give the more earnest heed to the things which we have heard, lest at any time we should let them slip." You know, when you know that it's A, B, C, and you know that it's 1, 2, 3, you know those things, but for whatever reason or reasons,
You cannot find in your heart and your hearts A, B, C, and 1, 2, 3. You cannot bring those things forward. So you ought to give, therefore, who? You, we ought to give the more earnest heed to the things which we have heard, lest at any time we should let them slip. Consider the second chapter, precious people of God, of Hebrews. Hebrews, the second chapter, and we'll read the first verse. Hebrews, the second chapter, reading the first verse. The glorious word of the Lord states, therefore we ought to give the more earnest heed to the things which we have heard, lest at any time we should let them slip. So you know A, B, C, and you know 1, 2, 3. But when you do not give the more earnest heed, A, B, C can slip. 1, 2, 3 can slip. And the things that you knew to be good and the things that you knew to be right, you're no longer able and willing to run after those things, because the scripture tells us the heart is deceitful above all things and desperately wicked. One will come to you, said, you know, I've been praying for you day and night and night and day and in between times. And you're constantly on my mind. And the tongue, we know that no man can tame, but within themselves, they're unable to do it. As Judas, when he tried to betray our Heavenly Father, for Jesus Christ, our Lord, knew he was going to do those things. How did he try to do it? He tried to do it with a kiss, because those are the things that show affection. Those are the things that show love, or at least ought to. And when you come that way, people are less likely to suspect where and what you are all about. So beware, lest any man spoil you through philosophy and vain deceit. Beware, because one says, well, you know, sound good. That sound really, really good. I never thought about that. And if you're not watchful, and if you're not mindful, this is why every man has to be fully persuaded in his own mind. Because let us consider, suppose all were walking one way, for we walk by the same rule and we mind the same thing. Suppose that all were walking one way and something happened and one changed and turned around and went back, and another saw that and they changed and they turned around and they went back, and by little and little, all changed and all turned around and all turned back. Well, the question is, what will you do? Are you going to continue with what you know to be good or what you know to be right? Well, one says, well, I don't want to be an outcast. I don't want to appear that I do not agree with this and I do not agree with that. But the fear of man bringeth a snare. And this is why you have to be mindful and you have to be watchful. Beware lest any man spoil you through philosophy and vain deceit. Consider Colossians, the book of Colossians, the second chapter. Colossians, the second chapter, reading from the 6th through the 10th verses. Second chapter of Colossians, reading from the 6th through the 10th verses. As ye have therefore received Christ Jesus the Lord, so walk ye in him, rooted and built up in him, and established in the faith, as ye have been taught, abounding therein with thanksgiving. Beware lest any man spoil you through philosophy and vain deceit, after the tradition of men, after the rudiments of the world, and not after Christ. For in him dwelleth all the fullness of the Godhead bodily, and ye are complete in him, which is the head of all principality and power. For in him dwelleth all
the fullness of the Godhead bodily, and ye are complete in him, which is the head of all principality and power. So what you want to do is be honest in heart and be sincere. The scripture states, for where envying and strife is, there is confusion and every evil work. You know, when you try to go about something, but you just can't seem to get it right. It just seems like it cannot fall in place and come together. Well, it cannot fall in place and come together if you have not fallen in place and you have not come together. So the word of our Lord is for the saving of our souls. And you shall know the truth, and the truth shall make you free. Here again, wherefore by their fruits ye shall know them. If a man is doing something and it's always appearing to be evil, always appearing to be on the side that's not what it ought to be, if they continue to do those things, how is it that they are not about those things? So you shall know the truth, and the truth shall make you free. Wayfaring men, though fools, the scripture states, shall not err in the way therein. So what do you do? You do what you know to be good, and you do what you know to be right. For where envying and strife is, the scripture states, there is confusion and every evil work. When you find envy, when you find strife, there is confusion. The Bible says, and every evil work. Doesn't say, for where envy and strife is, there may be some confusion and a few evil works. The scripture states, for where envy and strife is, there is confusion and every evil work. And thus, what needs to be done cannot be done because of envy and strife. And it doesn't matter what man has to say, for what can the man do that cometh after the king? Consider the book of James. The book of James, the third chapter. James, the third chapter. And we'll read from the 14th through the 18th verses. It's all about what you know to be right, all about what you know to be good. James, the third chapter, reading from the 14th through the 18th verses, where the Lord tells us, consider the word of our Heavenly Father. What does the word of the Lord tell us? But if ye have bitter envy and strife in your hearts, glory not and lie not against the truth. This wisdom descendeth not from above, but is earthly, sensual, devilish. For where envy and strife is, there is confusion and every evil work. But the wisdom that is from above is first pure, then peaceable, gentle, and easy to be entreated, full of mercy and good fruits, without partiality and without hypocrisy. And the fruit of righteousness is sown in peace of them that make peace. So sometimes you find people, and regardless of how things go, they can't find peace. They go here, they can't find peace. They go over there, they can't find peace. Why? And the fruit of righteousness is sown in peace of them that make peace. So if you want to know how to proceed, if you believe that Jesus Christ is God Almighty, then why not believe on God Almighty? And believe on God Almighty as the scripture has to say. Because one thing is for certain, you can be in a race. You could be in a race, and everyone has their vehicles, and they're going to race. They're going to run around the race around the track. Hopefully, that one would be a winner. And they're all ready to go,
And here you are, you are out there too. But the only difference, you don't have any fuel in your vehicle. And when the starter pistol starts, the green light comes, and they all take off, and here it is, you can't move. You're unable to move because you don't have any fuel. And when you do not believe on Christ Jesus, as the scripture has said, the truth of the matter is you are dead while you are yet living, and you don't have any fuel. So you are unable to do what you need to do because of what's inside you. But every man has an opportunity to save themselves from this untoward generation. 14th verse, when it comes down to what must be, but if ye have bitter envy and strife in your hearts, glory not and lie not against the truth. For the 16th verse tells us, for where envy and strife is, there is confusion and every evil work. So you want to deal with the truth. And when you are unable to discern what is the truth, you ask, what is the truth? Pilate saith unto him, the scripture states, what is truth? Pilate saith unto him, what did he say? What is truth? The 18th chapter of John tells us about this. John, the 18th chapter, reading from the 31st through the 38th verses. 18th chapter of John, reading from the 31st through the 38th verses. He that believeth on Christ Jesus, as the scripture hath said, 31st verse, 18th chapter of John. Then said Pilate unto them, take ye him, and judge him according to your law. The Jews therefore said unto him, it is not lawful for us to put any man to death, that the saying of Jesus might be fulfilled, which he spake, signifying what death he should die. Then Pilate entered into the judgment hall again, and called Jesus, and said unto him, art thou the king of the Jews? Jesus answered him, sayest thou this thing of thyself, or did others tell it thee of me? Pilate answered, am I a Jew? Thine own nation and the chief priests have delivered thee unto me. What hast thou done? Jesus answered, my kingdom is not of this world. If my kingdom were of this world, then would my servants fight, that I should not be delivered to the Jews. But now is my kingdom not from hence. Jesus therefore said unto him, art thou a king then? Jesus answered, Pilate therefore said unto him, art thou a king then? Jesus answered, thou sayest that I am a king. To this end was I born, and for this cause came I into the world, that I should bear witness unto the truth. Everyone that is of the truth heareth my voice. Pilate saith unto him, what is truth? And when he had said this, he went out again unto the Jews, and saith unto them, I find in him no fault at all. I find in him no fault at all. So the truth of the matter is, many of men have tried many of ways. But if you look at the world, human family, do you feel that the works of the human family are the works of our Heavenly Father? Can you not see all the love that man has for his fellow man and for his brother? You shall know the truth, and the truth shall indeed make you free. So what is truth? Jesus saith unto him, I am the way, the truth, and the life. What is truth? Well, how are we supposed to know what's good? How are we supposed to know what's right? Well, consider the 14th chapter of John. John, the 14th chapter, reading from the 1st through the 9th verses. 14th chapter of John, reading from the 1st through the 9th verses, where the Lord states,
Let not your heart be troubled. Ye believe in God, believe also in me. In my Father's house are many mansions. If it were not so, I would have told you. I go to prepare a place for you. And if I go and prepare a place for you, I will come again and receive you unto myself, that where I am, there ye may be also. And whither I go, ye know, and the way ye know. Thomas saith unto him, Lord, we know not whither thou goest, and how can we know the way? Jesus saith unto him, I am the way, the truth, and the life. No man cometh unto the Father but by me. If ye had known me, ye should have known my Father also. And from henceforth ye know him and have seen him. Philip saith unto him, Lord, shew us the Father, and it sufficeth us. Jesus saith unto him, Have I been so long time with you, and yet hast thou not known me, Philip? He that hath seen me hath seen the Father. And how sayest thou then, Shew us the Father? Jesus saith unto him, Have I been so long time with you, and yet hast thou not known me, Philip? All of this time, and you don't know me? He that hath seen me hath seen the Father. And how sayest thou then, Shew us the Father? This is what it all comes down to, making your callings and making your election sure. Wherefore the rather, brethren, give diligence to make your calling and election sure. For if ye do these things, ye shall never fall. You can put on many masks. You can put on many costumes. You can pretend to be many things. But what is inside is going to come outside. And if the heart is not right, then the things that will be presented, those things indeed will not be right. So when you consider, man says, well, I can trick this one, and I can trick that one, and I can fool this one, and I can fool all the others. For the simple believeth every word. But one person, one entity that no man can trick, one entity that no man can go against and hide, and that's Jesus Christ, our Lord. So wherefore the rather, brethren, give diligence to make your calling and election sure. The scripture states, for if ye do these things, ye shall never fall. For if ye do these things, so God forbid, if any have fallen along the way, it's because they were not diligent to make their callings and make their election sure. Wherefore the rather, brethren, give diligence to make your calling and election sure. For if ye do these things, for if ye do these things, ye shall never fall. Consider the book of 2 Peter, first chapter. 2 Peter, first chapter, reading the 10th verse. Consider what the word of the Lord has to say. 2 Peter, first chapter, 10th verse. The word of the Lord tells us, wherefore the rather, brethren, give diligence to make your calling and election sure. For if ye do these things, ye shall never fall. So it doesn't matter what he says. It doesn't matter what she says. It doesn't matter what they say. If you give diligence to make your calling and your election sure, you shall never fall. And we ought to obey God rather than men. When it comes to what's right, and when it comes to what's good, you ought to know what to do and which way to go. And the scripture tells us, and because I tell you the truth, ye believe me not.
And because I tell you the truth, ye believe me not. Who can hide from our Heavenly Father? See, when it comes down to what is and what must be, only thing you have to do is observe. Observe and see whether this is this way, whether that is that way, or whether it's ways indeed that it ought not to be. And according to what's in you, according to what is and you are all about, when you consider, how can you do good when you are accustomed to do evil? When the human family, they are accustomed to do evil, how can they do good? But you shall know the truth, and the truth shall make you free. And when one says, well, you know, I'm going to put this face on, and I'm going to put that face on, and I'm going to be about this, and I'm going to be about that. How can you proceed contrary to the word of our Heavenly Father? See, even Jonah, the Bible tells us that Jonah tried to flee from the Lord. But when the seas became tempestuous and it much problems, Jonah had enough sense to know it was him. And because of him is why the people had to deal with what they had to deal with. When it comes to our Heavenly Father, it doesn't matter who you are, what people say, what you do. We sing the song sometimes. The light's turned on and you can't hide. What will your answer be? So wherefore the rather, brethren, give diligence to make your calling and election sure. For if ye do these things, ye shall never fall. And because I tell you the truth, the word of the Lord states, ye believe me not. Consider the 8th chapter of John, the book of John, the 8th chapter, reading from the 31st through the 47th verses. John, the 8th chapter, reading from the 31st through the 47th verses. Consider the word of our Heavenly Father. Then said Jesus to those Jews which believe on him, if ye continue in my word, then are ye my disciples indeed, and ye shall know the truth, and the truth shall make you free. They answered him, we be Abraham's seed, and were never in bondage to any man. How sayest thou, ye shall be made free? Jesus answered them, verily, verily, I say unto you, whosoever committeth sin is the servant of sin. And the servant abideth not in the house forever, but the Son abideth ever. If the Son therefore shall make you free, ye shall be free indeed. I know that ye are Abraham's seed, but ye seek to kill me, because my word hath no place in you. I speak that which I have seen of my Father, and ye do that which ye have seen with your father. They answered and said unto him, Abraham is our father. Jesus saith unto them, if ye were Abraham's children, ye would do the works of Abraham. But now ye seek to kill me, a man that hath told you the truth, which I have heard of God. This did not Abraham. Ye do the deeds of your father. Then said they to him, we be not born of fornication. We have one Father, even God. Jesus said unto them, if God were your Father, ye would love me, for I proceeded forth and came from God. Neither came I of myself, but he sent me. Why do ye not understand my speech? Even because ye cannot hear my word. Ye are of your father the devil, and the lust of your father ye will do. He was a murderer from the beginning,
and abode not in the truth, because there is no truth in him. When he speaketh a lie, he speaketh of his own, for he is a liar and the father of it. And because I tell you the truth, ye believe me not. Which of you convinces me of sin? And if I say the truth, why do ye not believe me? He that is of God heareth God's words. Ye therefore hear them not, because ye are not of God. So it comes down to, this is what it is. And what do you want to do? Well, it is better to obey than sacrifice.

of our Heavenly Father that you just cannot do it, that you cannot walk the way you ought to walk, because the wicked cannot stand in the congregation of the righteous. This is the long and the short of it. You say, well, we'll hide behind this and we'll hide behind that. But if inside is rotten, then what's going to come out is also rotten. And you shall know the truth, and the truth shall make you free. So to obey is better than sacrifice, and to hearken than the fat of rams. Consider the book of 1 Samuel 15th chapter. 1 Samuel 15th chapter, and we'll read the 22nd and 23rd verses. 1 Samuel 15th chapter, reading the 22nd and 23rd verses. Consider the word of our Heavenly Father. And Samuel said, hath the Lord as great delight in burnt offerings and sacrifices as in obeying the voice of the Lord? Behold, to obey is better than sacrifice, and to hearken than the fat of rams. For rebellion is as the sin of witchcraft, and stubbornness is as iniquity and idolatry. Because thou hast rejected the word of the Lord, he hath also rejected thee from being king. Man says, well, I can hide, and I can pretend, and I can behave. The scripture states, because thou hast rejected the word of the Lord, he hath also rejected thee from being king. So the question remains, sirs, what must I do to be saved? If there is a salvation, human family, what must we do to be saved? Well, one says, well, we do this, and we do that, and we do the other things. But if there is salvation, there must be a Savior. There has to be a Savior if there's going to be salvation. And how can you have salvation if you disobey and are contrary with the Savior? Sirs, the scripture asks the question, what must I do to be saved? What must you do to be saved? Consider the book of Acts, the second chapter, reading from the 36th through the 38th verses. Therefore, let all the house of Israel know assuredly that God hath made that same Jesus whom ye have crucified, both Lord and Christ. Now when they heard this, they were pricked in their heart, and said unto Peter and to the rest of the apostles, men and brethren, what shall we do? And what were they told to do? 38th verse. Then Peter said unto them, repent and be baptized, every one of you, in the name of Jesus Christ, for the remission of sins, and ye shall receive the gift of the Holy Ghost. Men and brethren, what shall we do? Acts the second chapter, 38th verse. Then Peter said unto them, repent and be baptized, every one of you, in the name of Jesus Christ, for the remission of sins, and ye shall receive the gift of the Holy Ghost. And what is this gift of the Holy Ghost that you shall receive? Well, consider the book of Acts, the second chapter, reading from the first through the fourth verses. And when the day of Pentecost was fully come, they were all with one accord in one place. And suddenly there came a sound from heaven as of a rushing mighty wind, and it filled all the house where they were sitting. And there appeared unto them cloven tongues, like as of fire, and it sat upon each of them. And they were all filled with the Holy Ghost and began to speak with other tongues as the Spirit gave them utterance. So what is the Holy Ghost? Acts the second chapter, fourth verse. And they were all filled with the Holy Ghost

0: and began to speak with other tongues as the Spirit gave them utterance. So when you consider, finally, precious people of God, when you are determined to walk the way you want to walk, when you are determined to believe the things that you want to believe, lest Satan should get an advantage of us, for we are not ignorant of his devices. When you know what's good, and when you know what's right, and you insist on not doing what's good, and you insist on not doing what's right, lest Satan should get the advantage of us. And notice the scripture states, for we are not ignorant of his devices. So finally, precious people of God, let's go to the book of 2 Corinthians, 2nd chapter, reading the 10th and 11th verses. 2 Corinthians, 2nd chapter, reading the 10th and 11th verses, where the Lord states, to whom ye forgive anything, I forgive also. For if I forgave anything, to whom I forgave it, for your sakes forgave I it in the person of Christ. Lest Satan should get an advantage of us, for we are not ignorant of his devices. So may the Lord bless you. May the Lord keep you. May the Lord preserve your strengths. May the Lord make his countenance to shine upon you, give you hope, give you peace, give you the blessed assurance that there's none other than one Lord, one faith, one baptism, that you must repent, be baptized, every one of you, in the name of Jesus Christ for the remission of sins, and ye shall receive the gift of the Holy Ghost, speaking with other tongues as the Spirit of God gives you utterance. Consider what I say. The Lord give you understanding in all things, but if our gospel be hid, it is hid to them that are lost. Save yourselves from this untoward generation, fighting the good fight of faith unto the end. And as always, I say unto you finally, am I therefore become your enemy? Because I tell you the truth. May the Lord bless you. May the Lord keep you. And peace be unto you.
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So here is the good news, my friends. The good news. There is, therefore, now no condemnation, no punishment, no curse for all those who are in Christ Jesus. All your fears have been taken away. Instead, hope has been given. Because God, out of His great love, redeemed us on the cross. So now, my friends, no power of hell and no scheme of man

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19, 105. It says, your word is a lamp unto my feet and a light unto my path. We have God in us, and he is light, and therefore we are the light of the world. This song celebrates that light. We march in the light of God. Let's sing in Zulu.

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